0: have to be swept in Arizona. So whether that happens or not, as the pitch to Eden has popped up off the end of the bat, foul out of play, 0-2. It's just all about taking care of your own game. Rays keep winning as they have six consecutive times. They'll continue to lower the magic number regardless of what the Yankees do. 0-2, the count here to Nate Eaton. Story from third, Connor Falefa from first, who runs the pitch. Fly ball, left center field. Playable, though. Moving to his right and calling off Simpson is DeLuca to make the catch and retire the side. Another run for the Red Sox, a homer by Jamai Jones. And at the end of 2.5, it's Red Sox 4, Rays 1. It's also trivia time now. Here's our nightly question with Chris Adams-Wall.
1: It sure is, and it's been outsourced again, so hopefully you guys will enjoy this trivia question, which comes to us tonight from the one and only Rich Hollenberg of Rays TV. And he told me it, I think, because Chandler Simpson was at the forefront of his mind, and he could become the third on this list, but over the last 80 years, only two American League players have finished a season with the top batting average and the most stolen bases in the same season. Who are they? Once again, over the last 80 years, only two American League players have finished a season with the top batting average and the most stolen bases. Is Chandler about to become the third? Who are the first two, though, and the only two up to this point? As always, best of luck to both of you.
2: All right, Chris, it's a great question, and I want to let you know that Culver's is bringing Curbs in the third to Tropicana Field. Here's the deal, Rays fans. If the Rays score in the third, you score free Wisconsin cheese curds from Culver's. Rays up. So we're looking for the two guys in the American League who have had the league lead in batting average and stolen bases in the same season. And if you think you know the answer, since Chandler Simpson's trying to become the third in the American League, it's happened more times in the National League, but just in the American League, at Rays Radio, at Neil Solons, at Andy B. Free.
0: He did say in the last 80 years, so what is that, 1946?
2: Mm-hmm.
0: So post-war, post-World War II era.
2: Yeah, and post-Ty Cobb.
0: Right, so that's a lot. Obviously Free. So in the last 80 years, who's led the league in average and steals in the American League? All right, we'll mull it over. And we hope you can help us at Rays Radio, at Neil Solons, at Andy B. Freed. 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Here's Jonathan Arano to lead off. Rays down 3 runs now. Ranger Suarez pours the first pitch in for a strike. Arano doubled off the right field wall, his only time up. And then Caminero and Valade. Rays need a comeback on this Friday night. He takes breaking ball low and in. And 1-1. All right, well, I'm thinking of speedsters. I'm thinking of good contact hitters, guys that would lead a league in hitting. The pitch is outside. 2-1. One guy comes to mind, Rod Carew, is a guy that I know led the league in hitting, and he stole a lot of bases. He used to steal home. One of the last, really, guys that could often steal home. Aranda takes down. It's 3-1. He comes to mind. Ricky Henderson could come to mind. 3-1 to Aranda. Now the pitch. Taken all the way. Strike 2 called. 3-2.
2: All good guesses for sure.
0: Think of the post-World War II. I'm trying to think now of the earlier, about the years. If you're going back 80 years, who are the guys in the early part that could have been there? 3-2. I need help. I'm calling out to our fans. The payoff pitch. Swing popped him up. He was out on his front leg and sends it to the air to center field for Nate Eaton. Pulls off the oncoming Roman Anthony, and Eaton makes the grab for the first out of the inning. One out, and up comes Junior Caminero. At Rays Radio, at Neil Solons, or at Andy B. Freed, I'm calling out for help. I don't think, did Ricky Henderson win any batting titles? How about Willie Wilson? That's a name that comes to mind. Here's Junior Caminero. Now the first pitch to him is taken low, 1-1. I think he won a batting title with the Royals in the early 80s. And he was always amongst league leaders in steals.
2: guess the

0: Question is, did the two coincide?
1: Right. One ball and no strikes. The count to Caminero. Grounded to third and drove in his 97th run earlier tonight. He takes low and away. Two balls, no strikes to count. And then Valade on deck. Rays trail by three runs here in the third inning. Suarez to the move. And the pitch inside, 3-0. Three balls, no strikes. The count to Junior Caminero. Now the turn of the rubber and the delivery. Taken all the way, it is a called strike, 3-1. I got a guess for Mookie Betts. That's a pretty good guess. I'm not so sure he led the league in either. I don't know if he's ever won a batting title nor a stolen base pound. The 3-1 to Caminero is taken outside ball four. So they walk Junior, one out, 1-1, and up comes Ryan Valade.
0: Well, we got a guess from Craig in Vegas. He says Ichiro is definitely one of them.
1: Oh, Ichiro, that seems like a real possibility. I'm going to mark that one down. Ichiro sounds like a very good guess. All right, one out, runner at first. Caminero not a threat to run. Will be held by Sogard. Here comes Ryan Valade. Line to short is only time up. Taken all the way, and the first one is low, ball one. Middle infield, though, pinch towards second. Story at short. Connor Falefa at second. Center fielder Eaton over towards right center field. 4-1 Boston. One out, 1-0 on home third inning. And the pitch, swinging a foul tip. Right at the plate, and it's even up. One ball, one strike. You got any ruminations over there?
0: I got a lot of ideas.
1: As Ted Knight said in Caddyshack,
0: well, we're waiting. Well, I want to give our audience a little time to get through right. This too, right?
1: At Rays Radio, at Neil Solods, at Andy B. Freed. One ball, one strike to Valade. The next one. Taken inside corner, called strike two, and it's 1-2. Boy, Suarez really moves it all around the edges of the plate.
0: And when he struck out Yanni Diaz last inning, the first two strikes were both corner to corner.
1: Yeah.
0: And there was nothing Yanni could do with either pitch.
1: 1-2 to Valade, Simpson on deck. And the pitch, line foul just to the left of the Boston dugout in the camera well. One ball, two strikes the count to Valade. Suarez pacing around the rubber, now settles back in. Quick agreement to the signals from Wong, and he pitches on 1-2. Valade swings and lines it down the right field line, dropping fast. Into foul ground goes Abreu, and it lands on the side of the bullpen mound. Foul ball, untouched, and one ball, two strikes the count. So 1-2 to Valade. Valade playing second base today. We've seen him at second. We even saw him for an inning at third base on this homestand. We saw him at first base. I have a good guess. Brady Anderson. That's a guess that just came in on social. One ball, two strikes. A look towards first. Caminero leads. And Valade swings and flares one. Shallow right field. It gets down to the turf. Base hit. Opposite field single by Valade. And Caminero goes to second. And so the Rays with another rally here against Suarez. They had two men on in the first, got one in. They had two men on in the second, didn't score. And now 2-1, one out of the third, and up comes Chandler Simpson.
0: This comes down to getting the big hit. The Rays are the best team in the league, hitting with runners in scoring position, but looking for their first tally in that category tonight.
1: All right, here is Chandler, grounded to second, chopped into the ground his first time up. Only one out with two men on. Durbin in at third base, just a couple of steps. Chandler swings and lines one towards the gap in right center, but there is Abreu to make the grab. Throws into second base. Caminero just back in time. Simpson looked like he had found a seam in the outfield, but it hung up for Abreu, and they were shading him towards right center. Great positioning for the Red Sox, as it turned out, and he's out on one pitch.
0: Seems like tonight Suarez is either getting his outs on one or two pitches, or it's a long at-bat that leads to a three-ball count.
1: So 2-1 and 2 out. And it'll take something from Johnny DeLuca. Now, he fouled out on the first pitch, and only pitch he saw last inning. He takes first pitch strike on a curve, and it's 0-1. No balls and a strike to DeLuca. Suarez now middle of the rubber to the letter high set. He pitches. Popped him up out of play to the right side. It's 1-2. Now, Buck in Carolina guesses shoeless Joe Jackson, but Buck might not have heard the stipulation. We're looking over the last 80 years. So going back to post-World War II era, starting in 1946, two players who led the American League in batting average and steals. Here's the 0-2 to DeLuca in the dirt outside, blocked down by Wong. One ball to two strikes. And Ichiro was one of the guesses that I'm feeling pretty sure about.
2: Oh, yes.
1: Well, I thought it was Willie Wilson, but I don't know if they coincided in the same year. One ball and two strikes to DeLuca. Runners take their leads. The delivery taken a little high. And it's even up 2-2, and the Rays have gotten Suarez's pitch count up. He's just shy of 60 pitches here in the third inning. The difference so far, Suarez has been able to get out of his jams. Seymour has allowed a run per inning. The 2-2 to DeLuca. Inside quarter, strike three called. DeLuca's going to ask for a challenge.
3: This is called strike without a challenge.
0: It's going to be awful close.
1: And the board lets us know that it skimmed the inside corner. Strike three call. That'll do it for the Rays. Suarez painted the inside. And the Rays strand two more. We're done with three. 4-1 Boston on the Rays.
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1: Top of the fourth inning, 4-1 Boston for the comeback. Here's Neil Solons.
0: All right, all for that, Andy. Here's Ian Seymour, has had trouble to start innings tonight. And the first pitch is lined in the center by Connor Wong. It's a base hit. So the first four innings for Ian Seymour, leadoff homer, leadoff single, leadoff homer, leadoff single. And it doesn't matter how good your stuff is or how good you're going. When the leadoff man is on every single inning, it's hard to have success.
1: Well, our trivia question tonight, we'll try to wrap it up pretty quickly here. Over the last 80 years, two American League players have won the batting title and the stolen base crown in the same year. Only two in the last 80 years.
0: Chandler Simpson trying to be the third as Roman Anthony pops up the first pitch on the left side of the infield. Junior Caminero watches Chandler Simpson amble beneath it. Make the catch in shallow left and back to first goes Wong, one on one out. Fourth inning, 4-1 Boston.
1: Your Tampa Bay Rays are heading to postseason this year. 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I can tell you, they are moving very, very fast.
0: They are, so don't waste your time. Be part of the action as the pitch is swung on, popped up in a left center field. Chandler Simpson broke back, now in. He's under it and makes the grab and back to first long. And it's three batters, three pitches, one on, two out, the fourth for Boston, 4-1 Red Sox lead.
1: Check out the Dick's Home Plate Club, where you can sit just steps behind the action. 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Our last call on the trivia question at Rays Radio, at Neil Solanzer, at Andy B. Freed.
0: And the question is, again, name the two guys in the last 80 years to have led the league in batting average and steals in the same season in the AL. It's a foul straight back by Jamai Jones, who homered his last time. It's nothing and one. Chandler Simpson trying to be the third in the last 80 years in the American League to lead in both categories in the same year. We're pretty confident about Ichiro. I think that's a pretty good guess. In fact, he might have done it his rookie year. 0-1. Swing and a foul, tipped and held on two by the catcher Nick Fortes. It's nothing and two.
1: All right, I'll guess Ichiro is one of them. Willie Wilson is the other. Not that confident that he did it in the same year. But I can't think of anyone else.
0: I think if you think of a current player in the American League, an active player who's among the league, the all-time active leaders in hits, the name might come to mind.
1: Let me think about it. Is he active in the American League?
0: Active in the American League right now. Top three in active players in hits is the pitch outside of ball. And it's 1-2. In fact, you saw him, I think, on this homestand.
1: Wow. Who did we just play? Oh, Altuve.
0: I bet you that's a pretty good guess. Here's a 1-2 pitch. Take in a little high 2-2. We'll wait for official word from Chris Adams, but I'm guessing those are two pretty good names.
1: All right, so our official guess is Ichiro and Altuve.
0: Unless you want to stay with Willie Wilson. I mean, I'm a big Willie fan. Throw to first, not in time.
1: I loved Willie Wilson, too. He was just an electric player.
0: How many times did he lead the league in triples? I mean, he was a triple machine.
1: It was such a great park for triples, Royal Stadium back then. But the short carpet, the old turf, just scooted.
0: 2-2 to Jamai Jones from Ian Seymour. Check swing, called high, and it's full.
1: I think I've mentioned this before on YouTube. There was a game of the week between the Yankees and the Royals, I think 1979, and Willie Wilson in extra innings. It's a walk-off inside the park home, just a roller up the gap in left center, and he just kept on running to the walk-off win.
0: Boy, those carpets were fast back in the day. It was AstroTurf Fields as the pitch is swung on and fouled straight back over our heads. As Wong was on the move with two out and a man at first. Again, 4-1 Boston. We're in the fourth inning. The Red Sox have scored every frame so far. In fact, not only that, this is 75 pitches for Ian Seymour in the fourth inning. So even if he gets through this inning right here and one more, Rays have a lot of ground to cover. Payoff on its way. Swing and a miss. There's probably the best changeup of the night for Ian Seymour. He gets the strikeout of Jones, who homered earlier. Rays still within striking distance, down 4-1 in the fourth. Back with more after this on the Rays Baseball Network.
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0: We did get the answer right on trivia. We'll give it in a moment as Nick Fortes starts the home fourth and swings and misses at a first pitch off speed delivery. A curve from Ranger Suarez in the count, nothing and one. Question was, in the last 80 years, there have been two American leaguers to lead the league in the same season in batting average and steals. It's the next pitch outside, a ball, and it's one and one. Chandler Simpson trying to become the third in the last 80 years in the American League to do so. And who were the other two? Well, it was Ichiro and Jose Altuve. So we appreciate all the responses as a fastball slips outside, a ball, and it's 2-1 on Fortes, who doubled his first time.
1: Chris Miller helped us out because we were wondering, who were some of the other ones that did it before that parameter, you know, the early parts of the 20th century? You know, Ty Cobb did it five times.
0: Amazing. As a pitch up high outside, it's 3-1 on Fortes, and there were some guys more recently in the National League who've accomplished it.
1: D. Strange Gordon, Trey Turner. Jackie Robinson did it in 1949. Chris let us know. Honus Wagner did it also, of course, for the Pirates.
0: 3-1. Outside ball four, Nick Fortes, who always seems to be on base against the Boston Red Sox, is aboard against Ranger Suarez. He's now walked three batters. He's not been at his best. It seems if he doesn't get an out early in the count, he's not getting yet. Ray's got to take advantage of some of this wildness because there's Victor Mesa Jr. Fanned his first time. Squares to bunt, takes way outside for a ball, 1-0. It's the bottom third of the order trying to fuel the top. You know, since Victor won the Player of the Week in the American League, he's looking for his first hit this week. Just shows how humbling a game it is. He's had a lot of lineouts, the pitch. Check swing, did he go? Ooh, they said he did. Dan Iasonia, the crew chief at third, and it's 1-1, and that would have been ball two. And Victor's just not seeing it well, lefty on lefty. And he did go as we get a look at the check swing from the side angle. 1-1 on Fortes, and now Mesa uses his timeout to try and clear his head. The Red Sox are up 4-1 in the fourth. They scored in the first, the Rays answer, but then they got two in the second on a two-out single by Roman Anthony, and Jamai Jones, a solo homer in the third. Can the Rays respond as Suarez comes set and delivers? 1-1 is drilled, deep in the air to right. Back is Abreu, toward the track at the wall, makes the catch. Back to first goes Fortes in the throw offline. Boy, I thought off the bat that was going to go a long way, and Victor, I guess, just got a shade underneath it. And instead of a two-run homer, it's a long out, and there's one-on-one out in the fourth.
1: Maybe that spongy baseball that Caminero hit to the wall in center earlier this week. That looked home run off the bat, but nope, stayed in. 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
0: Well, I just saw the exit velo. It was 91 miles an hour, so he didn't quite square it up as I thought it did. It's a pitch driven in the air toward left field, toward the corner, over and into the corner, and now into foul ground is the left fielder Eaton, and it lands just foul and wide of the pole. That's nothing in one on walls. The Rays are coming close, but no cigar. Did that land in the buffet? Raymond got it from DJ Kitty. They're wrestling down in the left field corner. Everybody wants a souvenir. Taylor walked his first time. He just came off the injured list, and he's one of the few guys in baseball who's played a lot who hasn't homered in their home park. He just missed his third pitch. Swing and a line drive caught by Suarez, and he can walk it to first, a double up for it says. Flips it over there. That'll end the inning. And boy, talk about unlucky for the Rays here in the fourth. A walk A ball hit to the wall in right, and then a liner back to the mound for a twin killing. 4-1 Boston after four. Still not a time on the Rays base.
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0: Yoyer Abreu takes low from Ian Seymour to start the fifth. The Rays are down 4-1. The Red Sox have hit a pair of solo homers, and Rays have had runners on base every inning against Ranger Suarez, but only an RBI groundout from Junior Caminero. 1-0. Popped him up. Third base side foul ground. Who's got it? Fortes or Caminero? Beyond the coaching box, it's Junior with the call and the grab, and there's one gone here in the fifth. First time that Ian Seymour has gotten the leadoff man tonight. And hopefully that's a sign of good things to come for the rest of this one. There's Trevor Story, who has singled and walked and scored a run. Started the two-run rally that put Boston ahead 3-1, and they have not been caught since. First pitch, ground ball to his counterpart at short. Two-hopper handled by Walls. To his left, on to first, gets Story, and there's two quick outs for Ian Seymour here in the fifth inning. And he's starting to become a lot more efficient, and if he keeps going this way, he'll help out the bullpen not only tonight, but going forward the next 2 days in this series against this Boston team. Rays are 5-5 against the Red Sox, having lost the last four. Got to win 2 out of 3 to take the season set. It's the pitch. In there, a strike, nothing and one to Caleb Durbin. Two singles tonight, and both times he shot it the other way to right. Seymour looking for his first 1-2-3 inning of the night, the 0-1. Breaking ball floats high. It's 1-1. And he's only needed a handful of pitches this inning. Rays have gone a little shorter with a couple of their other starters. Drew Rasmussen went 5 because they're going to have him on regular rest with the off day coming. The pitch taken inside corner, strike 1-2, and it was a lopsided game. And they took Nick Martinez out after 5, his last start as well. So if Ian can get through this inning and another one, well, that would certainly benefit Tampa Bay. The pitch inside and low, and it hits Durbin on the back leg, apparently. So Caleb Durbin, a 2-out hit by pitch, with the Red Sox leading the Rays 4-1 in the fifth. So no 1-2-3 inning for Ian tonight so far. Want to make sure, as Isaiah Kiner-Falefa steps in, and we pass along some birthday wishes. It's, so far, not been the happiest of birthdays on the field for Ozzie Timmons, who celebrates a birthday today. So throw to first, not inside. Hopefully the back half of this game, the bats will get it going. Well, we'll have Ozzie doing some birthday push-ups tomorrow, belatedly. He used to do that when he was a first base coach after the Rays would score every run, if you didn't know. Pitch coming. In there, a strike, nothing and one.
1: See, I didn't know that. I didn't realize when he tackled Austin Platt from behind on the field today, Austin retorted something about all the candles, and I didn't understand the reference. I didn't realize it was Ozzie's birthday. I would have said something. Now I feel bad.
0: Well, you might see him on the way out as a pitch high. A throw to first is high as well, but Aranda pulled it down. Back to first, Durbin with two out here in the fifth. Again, 4-1 Boston.
1: Okay, Boston, a back realignment that I don't know if he was looking for. They've had a thing all year.
0: Some good-natured ribbing. That is a big part of the game of baseball, and Austin has handled it quite well.
1: He almost broke his ribbing also.
0: 1-1. Ground ball chop foul behind third. It's 1-2. Well, Austin seemed no worse for the wear. I mean, the way he hopped out of those chair with some of those notes on so far in this game, looks like he doesn't need to take a day off or have an IL stint. Unless he's in the trainer's room tomorrow, we'll see. Pitch. Swing and a miss. Off speed gets Kiner Falefa. Nice slider from Ian Seymour, and he throws a scoreless inning for a second consecutive frame. So midway through this game, Rays are down 4-1 still to Boston. Time for the bats to get going after this on the Rays Baseball Network.
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0: Yandy Diaz takes a strike from Ranger Suarez to start the Rays fifth. It's the third time through the order. Rays have made Suarez work, but they haven't gotten results. 0-1. Swinging a ball, fought off foul to the right, nothing and two on Yandy, who has walked and struck out tonight. And in the first seven games of this homestand, Yandy has just two hits, and they both came in one game. A rarity for Yandy. Just timing has not been there. As the 0-2 pitch, swinging a chopper right to short. Easy play, Trevor Story near the bag. Throws off balance, on time to get Yandy, and there's one gone here in the fifth inning. Ty Johnson warming in the pen. Looks like he'll have the sixth for the Rays. As Jonathan Aranda steps plateward, Rays have another addition in their dugout tonight. And it's a guy who will be honored later this weekend as the Rays co-minor league player of the year. One of the guys who shares that award is Theo Gillen. He's not here yet. As a pitch to Jonathan Aranda, a strike, nothing and one. But Caden Bodine is, which means he won't drive in 100 runs in the minors this year. He was stuck on 99 before coming here. As a breaking ball strike to Aranda, nothing and two. Think about the year he's put together, though. He's been at four different levels in his first full year in the Rays system. He was traded in the Shane Boz deal from Baltimore. 0-2 to Aranda. Outside, ball one. He's driven in more runs than Junior Caminero. Hit for a higher average than anyone in Major League Baseball. And had more walks than strikeouts by a wide margin. 1-2. Swing and a chopper toward first, and an easy play with it, and stepping on the bag is Nick Sogard, and there's two gone here in the Rays' fifth, down 4-1 to Suarez and the Red Sox. And not only that, but he's playing a premium defensive position where he's got to learn as a catcher different snaps at four different levels, and now he gets to at least experience Major League Baseball by catching bullpens and getting to see how the game plan. It's all part of the learning process for the 22-year-old. Here's Junior Caminero, who hammers one foul in the ground past third. It's nothing and one.
1: Then one of the interesting things was they brought him to AAA when they did because they wanted him to start getting used to the ABS system, which is where that lives also. And he could be an injury. I mean, it's certainly not open for anyone to get injured, but he's here to be a little insurance.
0: Doesn't hurt to have it, that's for sure. 0-1. Outside a ball, 1-1. And the thing you heard about him as he was moving up the ranks, every single level he produced, and every single level he was never overwhelmed by the circumstances. 1-1. High for a ball, 2-1. Speaking of guys who don't seem to get overwhelmed, Junior Caminero at the plate. And we always talk about building a team from the spine through, meaning your catcher, your second baseman, your shortstop, your center fielder. You want to be terrific up the middle. 2-1. Low for a ball, 3-1. And the Rays now have what? They're co-minor league players of the year. We're a center fielder and a catcher. Those are the kind of things you like to see in player development. 3-1 to Junior, who's already walked once. Swings and pops it up. Foul down the right field side. This will fade into the crowd. And it's full on the Rays' third baseman. Hey, it's a lot of three-ball counts for a guy who's allowed a run on two or three hits so far. He's also walked a few, but, again, hasn't made the big mistake. As Andy had mentioned, what, 9 home runs allowed for the entire year. That's why he's had success. He stays in the park. Payoff. Taken inside corner, called strike three. And just when Junior thought he was getting something away, Suarez snuck it in. The Rays down in order for the first time tonight. So 5 complete, 4-1 Red Sox. Ty Johnson coming in after this on the Rays base.
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0: 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A Weeble call to the bullpen. Ty Johnson takes over for Ian Seymour. Sixth inning, 4-1 Boston.
1: We'll start with the number 8 hitting Nate Eaton, who takes a little high for ball one. You could argue that Eaton had maybe one of the biggest at-bats in this ball game. Rays were in a 1-1 affair in the second inning, second and third and one out, and Eaton came into today with just a handful of hits in the big leagues this year. Swings and misses at a fastball elevated, 1-1. And Ian Seymour had a chance to punch him out. In fact, he got to 3-2 before walking. And Eaton had helped out by swinging through a 3-1 pitch out of the zone. 1-1. A bunt up the third baseline. It'll trickle foul. 1-2 on the outfielder. Tonight, the center fielder, Nate Eaton. 1-2. Well, the fact that Eaton walked allowed Roman Anthony to come up in the second inning, and he already had homered to start the game. And he came up with a two-run single, and the Rays have trailed since that point. And while Ian Seymour has always said, okay, I'm going to give up some solo homers, he gave up two of them tonight. The walk that led to two runs is probably the big blow right now. 1-2 from Johnson. Swing and a pop-up into shallow center field. Coming in is DeLuca out walls, and who's got it? They come together. There's a slight collision. And it's DeLuca who has the ball. He boxed out Taylor Walls to make the play. One out here in the sixth inning.
0: I think Walls boxed him out, and then he went over the bat, which can be a foul, but not in this case. 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
1: Here's Connor Wong. Swings and misses through a slider, and it's nothing and one right after Johnny DeLuca took the free throw and said, all right, that'll finish the old-fashioned three-point play. 0-1 on Connor Wong, the catcher who has singled and struck out so far. Here's the pitch coming from Johnson. Outside, a ball, 1-1. Rays have a 5-game lead over the Yankees with 10 to go. And look, every game they're coming in, the Rays that is, with the same intensity and fire to try and win a game. They're not looking at the standings that closely. We are. But they, most of them don't even know where they sit as a pitch driven the other way to right. Mesa eased back under it to make the catch, two down. But for a lot of these young players like Ty Johnson, these last 10 days are an audition to see, can I be on the postseason roster? Can I help the Rays in the postseason? As Roman Anthony steps plate with. And I think the greater impression you make in terms of strike throwing and getting some swing and miss, the better your chances. Here's Anthony, who had a big night against Seymour. And he takes outside for a ball. Well, for Anthony, who I think the Red Sox expected to be their latest superstar this year, missing several months due to a tendon injury in his hand as he takes outside 2-0. Set him back a long way. In fact, to be on September the 18th with just 5 home runs is certainly not what Boston envisioned. But he can change that if he has a big September and October. 2-0. Taken all the way, a strike, 2-1. When he was on Team USA, and I think based on what he did the end of last year and the big contract he signed, the expectations in Boston, shocking, were through the roof. They never have too high expectations there. 2-1. It's a breaking ball just low, 3-1. Nor do they oscillate in how they feel about a player when they go up and down. That doesn't sound like Boston at all. 3-1 on the slugging left fielder tonight, Roman Anthony. Here's the pitch. Popped him up, foul, third base side, out of play. It's full. Case in point, Christian Campbell, who was a uber prospect. They soured on him quicker than you can say Boston Red Sox. And the same really for Marcelo Meyer, who got traded to the Giants. Payoff. Take in, called strike three, and Ty Johnson making a nice impression with a strikeout and a 1-2-3 inning with Anthony.
2: Strike, the batter's coming.
1: is going to challenge. Red Sox have just one challenge left. Not anymore.
2: False confirmed. Boston is out of challenges.
1: So it's a 1-2-3 for Ty Johnson with a strikeout to end the top of the sixth. Still 4-1 Boston, though, as we go to the bottom half on the Rays Baseball Network.
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1: Middle third of the order for the Rays in the sixth. Third time through against Ranger Suarez, who deals a pitch at the bottom of the zone to Ryan Valade, nothing and one. Boston now out of challenges. The Rays have one. Valade a single and a line out to short so far. Third straight game started. Takes high for a ball, 1-1. Third different position. First base, right field, now second base. You think of the indispensable players for the Rays, or where would they be without this guy? Ryan's got to be in a pretty big group. Is it a check swing? He went too far, or did he? They say check swing was upheld down at first by Jeremy Rahak, and it's 2-1 on Valade. I'm a little surprised. I didn't even think that the plate umpire Brock Ballew was going to even ask for an appeal there. 2-1 on Ryan. Suarez offers. High. No. Called a strike at the top of the zone. It's 2-2. Curveball that just clipped the top. Or did it? It might have missed on the outside part. It's a strike nonetheless. Suarez mixing and matching his way through this Rays order. Deals high and outside. It's full. Now, normally, he doesn't go that deep in terms of pitch counts. He's nearing 90 pitches, and there's no one warming in the Red Sox pen right now.
0: Six full counts.
1: It's a lot. 3-2 is inside, and there's a leadoff walk, and he's walked four guys tonight. He's got to make him pay for some of this.
0: Ties his season high in walks. 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
1: Three of those four walks are leadoff walks. First inning, run scored. Not on the fourth, and now here in the sixth, here's Chandler Simpson. Takes outside ball one. The third baseman Durbin is way in on the turf to take away a bunt base hit possibility, but we know Chandler. He can still bunt for a hit even with the third baseman in. And he reaches, and the tying run's coming up. Now we see some action in the Red Sox pen. Valade held it first. The lefty Suarez offers. Taken inside, 2-0. And the Red Sox are a little shorthanded in the pen. Aroldis Chapman says, I'll be fine for the playoffs, but he didn't pitch last night due to a lat injury, or a lat issue, not injury. And he's probably not going to pitch this weekend at all. 2-0. Check swing, it's high, 3-0, which means Garrett Whitlock is the guy who closed yesterday, would likely be the one they would ask to get the final three outs. Right-hander up in the Boston pen. Late at first, one on a walk, a 3-0 count on Simpson. The pitch, taken all the way, it's a strike. So far, a ground out and a line out for a guy who was pretty close to even with Yordan Alvarez for the top spot in Major League Baseball in hitting entering today. Wyatt Olds is the hard-throwing righty who's up. The pitch, check swing, it's a called strike, bottom of the zone, it's full. Well, Chandler is as good as anyone at putting the ball in play. Did the Rays, knowing that, put Valade in motion here? Sogard holds him aboard, 3-2 with one on. Runner does not go, it's rolled to first. Handled by Sogard, throws to second, and it's in time, so they get the lead runner. I wonder, too, if the runner's in motion and Chandler hits a ground ball like that, would they have had a play at first base on Chandler? As we'll see Andrew Bailey, the pitching coach, head to the mound. With Johnny DeLuca coming up. The fielder's choice goes 3-6. And there's one out in the frame. Rays had already lined into a double play tonight, so I know you can be a little wary of that happening. But you now have Chandler, your fastest guy at first, with 44 stolen bases. And Johnny DeLuca is stepping plateward, a strikeout and a pop-out. On the visit, Tampa Bay out-of-town scoreboard. Couple of games of note. Cleveland is tied with the White Sox atop the Central. Chicago has the tiebreaker. Both teams are winning. Cleveland 4-3 over the A's in the sixth. White Sox 8-2 over the Tigers. That's in the fourth. Texas and Toronto fighting in the wild card, and Texas also in the division with Houston. Rangers up 4-0 in the third. Houston scoreless with the Braves in the third. The pitch. Breaking ball, strike, nothing and one. Curveball from Suarez, who rarely goes 100 pitches. Well, he's just shy of 95. As the Rays have double barrel action in their pen, pending what happens here. 0-1 with Simpson at first. He goes. Pitch is swung on and missed. Throw to second is not in time. Steal number 45 for Chandler. And the Rays get a runner in scoring position with one out in the sixth, down 4-1. Every run that you chip away at here is big, especially without Chapman at the back end. Rays have led the league with hitting with runners in scoring position all year, but tonight, 0-7 against Suarez. There's the pitch. 0-2 is bounced in. Nice block by Wong. Kept it in front. Simpson holds at second base. It's 1-2. Rays lead the American League in stolen bases, so they add to their number. And now can Johnny DeLuca drive home a run? A strikeout, a pop out so far. And he takes inside corner, called strike three. Boy, Suarez has really sliced off that inside corner against right-hand batters tonight. And that might have barely clipped it, and that's going to be it for Suarez as Chad Tracy out to the mound. He's going to make a weak little call to the pen with Wyatt Olds warming up. Rays are down 4-1 in the sixth. We'll see if the Rays pinch hit for Nick Fortes in a moment on the Rays Baseball Network.
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0: We will call to the bullpen our first time seeing Wyatt Olds making his 13th appearance. And the Rays will counter with a pinch hitter. Nick Fortes lifted, and Liam Hicks will pinch hit.
1: This is the second game of the last couple days where the Rays have gotten this advantageous matchup. Now let's see if Hicks takes advantage. Lefty against the righty Olds, who's in his rookie campaign and throwing well. First pitch way inside, though, for ball one. 96 miles an hour from Olds. And then you got Victor Mesa Jr. if it gets that far. Rays again have Legamina and Salsa warming, and a lot depends on what happens here. How close can the Rays get this? As Simpson leads away at second. 1-0 pitch. Bounced in. Nice stop by Wong to his right. It's 2-0. Bounced the slider. Big fastball, big slider from Olds. With the infield to pull and the outfield fairly straight away on Hicks. Tremendous guy to bring off the bench because he makes such good contact. 2-0 to the lefty. Taken all the way, it's a strike, 2-1. Fastball there, 96. Olds also pitched yesterday in the 4-3 comeback win over Texas. So the Red Sox using him on back-to-back days and in leverage. Hicks waiting, a 2-1 coming. Swing and a foul back. The pitch was a little bit upstairs, and it's run even at 2-2. Fastball near the top of the zone, but in the strike zone. Rays have trailed since a two-run single in the second by Roman Anthony, and they have not gotten closer than a 3-1 margin. They're down 4-1 right now. 2-2 coming to Liam Hicks. Way outside full. Liam, we told you about Caden Bodine, the Rays prospect. Well, Hicks does a lot of things at the big league level that Bodine did at the minors. That's walking a lot without striking out a ton. 3-2 to the Rays left-hand batter. Breaking ball low, and Liam Hicks walks. That is a half dozen walks allowed by Boston pitching tonight. And you just hope that at some point the Rays make the Red Sox pay. Here comes Victor Mesa Jr. He just missed a home run his last time out, flying out to the wall, and he has two of his 13 homers against Boston. Got a guy with a big fastball, a right-hander, and a guy at the plate with a very quick bat. And the right-hand, who wins here? Right-hand pitcher or left-hand hitter? The pitch inside with a fastball 1-0, and Olds doesn't seem to have really good control here. You walk six guys in six innings, normally you're going to pay for it. So far, Boston has got away with it with a 4-1 cushion. But one swing can change that. 1-0 to Mesa. Inside and low, it's 2-0. Victor has been really one of the standouts that you probably didn't expect to contribute as he's done at the beginning of the year. Wiggles the bat high, waiting on a 2-0 deep in the box. Swings and fouls it straight back. It's 2-1. With a pretty good hack at 97. He's got many tattoos, several of them of his childhood idol, Messi, the soccer player, but one of them is right on his arm that reads, "My life is a message." And what a message he's given this year with the way he has handled himself both at the plate and in the field. As Greg Weissert picks up a baseball in the Red Sox bullpen, a right-hander again. more lefties than righties in that pen. 2-1 with two on and two out. Inside and Lone gets past Wong, goes to the screen. The runners advance to second and third. Simpson, the lead runner at third, and Hicks, the trail runner at second. And forget a three-run homer tying the game. A base hit makes this a one-run affair.
0: Well, I tell you what, I've been pretty impressed with Connor Wong this whole inning because Olds has been scattershot all over the place, missing at so many different spots, and he's throwing 99. A breaking ball had bounced in front of the plate that Wong stopped. Wong's done a heck of a job, but some pitches are just unblockable.
1: And that officially is a wild pitch. A 3-1 to Mesa, the tying run. Swing and a miss. He chased a fastball on the outer part at 97. It's 3-2. And that was on the outside.

0: the injured list. He'd been injured for several months. Part of this may be also the Rays want to see if Jay can do this and come off the bench in a big spot. Can he help them come October? Walls has been the Rays' best hitter with the bases loaded this year. And Taylor also coming off a 10-day stint on the IL with a hip issue. All right, 7 walks. 3 this inning allowed by Boston. 4-1, Rays trail 6th inning. There's Jake Fraley at the plate. He had a hernia operation that had him out much of the year. He's hit 2 home runs this season. Can he run into one? First pitch from Olds to Fraley. Swinging a ball, pop foul straight back. It's nothing and one. That was a fastball at 97 that split the plate in half. 1-1 on Fraley. Mesa at first, Hicks at second, Simpson at third. The infield to pull. 0-1 of the Rays pinch hitter. Up and away, ball one. Now, one thing about Jake, he will, like Taylor Walls, accept this walk. And you get Jacob Warden, you get the top of the order. And even a struggling Yandy Diaz is still a pretty good guy to have up when you need a big hit, no matter what his situation. 1-1 to Fraley. Inside ball two. And remember, the Red Sox lost their last challenge last inning, so they have no more. 2-1. Olds dangles that right arm, third base out of the rubber. 2-1 from the righty. Outside and high, 3-1, and Olds is all over the place. Can't miss anymore against Jake Fraley here. He's thrown 3 consecutive balls to run the count 3-1. Here comes the hard-throwing righty downhill. Swing and a foul straight back. And ooh, Fraley had a fastball measured on the inner third. It was right at the bottom of the zone. Down and in where a lefty likes it. And Jake was just a little bit behind it. Full count, but that means the runners will be off and a base hit will score at least 2.
1: 10 full counts, 5 this inning by Red Sox pitcher.
0: Amazing. Payoff. Swing and a miss, and he might have chased ball 4. Rays get 3 walks, but do not score, and that might have clipped the top of the zone. So it was a strike, and the Rays do not get anything. 4-1 Boston after 6 on the Rays base.
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5: Peak season. A wave in the Atlantic. A disturbance in the Caribbean. A storm in the Gulf. Not every system threatens Southwest Florida, but every system gets watched by Wink meteorologists who live here, who've ridden out the same storms you have. Every advisory, every shift in the track, every hour it matters. When the tropics turn, turn to Wink. Wink News, the weather authority.
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0: 4-1, Rays trail the Red Sox. We go to the seventh inning. Casey Legomino, the latest Weeble call of the pen. Jorge Mateo in Jake Fraley's spot, the number 9 spot in the order. He's at shortstop. Liam Hicks stays in the game behind the plate. In for us with the Rays down 4-1. Andy Freed.
1: Okay, Neil, as we go to the seventh inning, Legomino's first pitch to the left-handed batting Sogard in this spot. Red Sox do have a bunch of switch hitters, we should know. They, in fact, have other switch hitters, two other ones, even on their bench. So three switch hitters on the roster. And the pitch is too high from Legomino. Two balls, no strikes. Rays coming so close there in the sixth, but you know, the Rays only have three hits in the whole game. And none after the third inning. Just missing the timely hit tonight. Swing and a miss. Two balls, one strike. The count to Sogard. Then Jones and Abreu. See if the Red Sox go onto their bench. In fact, it looked like they will. Mickey Gasper in the on-deck area to bat for Jones. 2-1. Legomino from the first base side of the rubber. The thin right-hander comes to the plate. Called strike two, and it is 2-2. So two balls, two strikes. Sogard fly to left, struck out swinging, and fly to left again. 0-3 against Seymour. Now the 2-2 delivery is a called strike three on the inside portion. Down goes Sogard, one away.
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1: Mickey Gasper is going to pinch hit for Jermai Jones, who had homered, went 1-for-3 in this spot of the order. So Gasper, who has been a very impressive hitter for the Red Sox this year, and the first pitch is taken low, ball one. He's been one of the guys that is the reason that their season got turned around. May not have the biggest name out there. 263, 9 homers. Batting lefty is a switch hitter, and he takes a strike, and it is 1-1. Guys like he and Anthony Siegler. Of course, they're playing without Seydon Rafaela, who is currently injured. He's always a big part of what they do. Gasper grounds one towards the middle and past the diving belayed. And it seems like every time I watch Mickey Gasper come to the plate, whether it be on TV or wherever, that's what he does. Just a little base hit up the middle. And the Red Sox have a one-out base runner for Willier Abreu. Becomes Abreu, who is such an important player, maybe having the best overall year. He and Wilson Contreras for the Red Sox. But Abreu 0-for-3, struck out, grounded to second, and fouled to third. First one to him, taken way inside, ball one. There are some years that, who knows why, but it just seems like everything off somebody's bat, when you see them, seems to find a hole. Gasper having one of those kind of seasons. He's at first being held by Aranda. And the pitch, fastball snaps in for a strike on the inside. And 1-1. One and one. Abreu leading the Red Sox in runs batted in, 68, or pardon me, in walks. Second in runs batted in, with 74. 2-1. The count to Abreu. Contreras leads him with 81 runs batted in and 27 homers. Now the 2-1. Taken, called strike two, 2-2. Red Sox have Greg Weiser warming in the pen. Looks like he'll have the top of the order for the Rays in the seventh. In the home half, Hits have gotten so many opportunities. Do not have a hit today with a runner in scoring position. That's why they trail 4-1. They've got a lot of base runners on walks. Swing and a miss. Legomino comes up and in with a fastball, and down goes Abreu. Two men retired. The fastball pretty firm at 93 from Legomino. And with two out and a runner at first, 4-1 Boston leading. Up steps Trevor Story. Now he's had a big night. He singled up the middle and scored, walked, and grounded a short. Big part of their two-run second where they grabbed the lead and they've been holding on. First pitch fastball strike to Story, and 0-1. Johnson won a perfect sixth, which is a good step in the right direction for him. And Legomino trying to get this thing to the stretch, or the Rays still in it. No balls, one strike. Gasper leads, and the pitch, strike two is called on the outside, 0-2. And again, even on close pitches, Red Sox are out of challenges. That might have been one that they wanted to challenge. No balls, two strikes. The count to Story. Lagomena pulls on the bill of his cap and then digs in on the first base side of the rubber. I think Story used his time there. Now to the stretch. Lagomena throws inside with it. One ball and two strikes. That fastball up to 94. Lagomena's feeling pretty good today. Firm fastball for him. It's on the hitter quickly, but that one was not only in, but it was up and out of the zone. One and two. Now the delivery. Outside, two balls, two strikes. Tried to spin one there, a sweeping slider that went across the plate and missed. Two balls, two strikes. Middle infield plays towards the middle here with the outfield pretty much straight up on Story. Power to all fields. Lagomena's 2-2. Fly ball to right. Playable for Mesa. He read it well and came in a couple of steps. Drifting over to his left to make the catch. And Lagomena with a scoreless seventh. The Rays bullpen is keeping him in it. But the bats need to come to life. Seventh inning stretch in St. Petersburg. It's Boston 4, Rays 1 on the Rays Radio Network.
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0: Seventh inning stretch is from Union Home Mortgage, the official mortgage partner of the Rays, and this is our Weevil call of the bullpen. It is Greg Weissert. He's the third pitcher of the night for Boston. Rays find themselves trailing 4-1 as we move to the home seventh.
1: Here is Weissert to face the top of the order. Yandy Diaz, who has walked and scored, struck out swinging, grounded to short. He's in a 2-for-28. One ball and no strikes. Weissert, first base out of the rubber, closes his stance on the mound. Crossfire delivery, slings it way outside, then looks at the landing spot and sweeps his right spike along the dirt. Two balls, no strikes. Now he's digging in a little more. 2-0, the count to Yandy Diaz. Outfield to the opposite side against the right-hand batting Rays DH. Yandy on 2-0, takes all the way. It's inside, 3-0. The Rays have been walked six times today. And amazingly, only one of them has scored. That was Yandy's, and he led off the game. But 3-0, taking all the way, and it's 3-1. Yandy, one of those guys that doesn't really swing 3-0. Three balls, one strike to Yandy Diaz. Right-hander Weissert ready in pitches, swinging a slow, grounded to short, played deeply by Story. Plenty of time to throw to first and retire Yandy. And there's one out, and Yandy now in a 2-for-29 at the plate. One gone, here's Jonathan Aranda.
0: And he swung at ball four, and that's where, when Yandy's zone is structured, you don't see him do that. That's when he's going well, and that's how you can tell he's in a tough stretch.
1: Yandy is trying now to stay above 290 in terms of his average. Here's Jonathan Aranda. And first pitch to him from Weissert. is swung on and fouled away to the left side into the second deck. And 0-1. Aranda double to right. You know, the Rays have three hits, a double by Aranda, a double by Fortes, and a single by Valet. That is it. A bunch of walks, but just chicken left on the bone, as a man once said. Swinging a grounder to first, played foul by Sogard. No balls, two strikes. Opportunities. What did you say the Rays are with runners in scoring position?
0: Nine chances tonight.
1: Over.
0: Yeah, and five strikeouts, which is very unlike them. Usually they always put the ball in play.
1: Rays at the top of the league with runners in scoring position, but not every night is your night. They still need more chances. They're trailing 4-1. No balls, two strikes. Here it comes to Aranda inside. One ball, two strikes to count. I can't say that Suarez was overly sharp tonight. He definitely did make big pitches, though, with men on base. 1-2. He's in line for the win. Aranda swings and fouls it deep down the left field line and out of play. One ball, two strikes.
0: I thought he had some fortune, too. I mean, Mesa hitting a ball to the wall. Walls hit one right after that and then hits a line drive right into the pitcher's glove. I mean, there was a little of that in his favor.
1: There was. You need that on certain nights. Tied a season high with four walks. You're now on 1-2 to Aranda. Swings and grounds it back through the middle. Back inning on a slide as Connor Falefa gets up. Throws to first for the out. Two out and no one on. It leaves it for Junior Caminero.
0: As good as the Rays are defensively, Boston is right behind them in most categories. They are elite, so you have to earn every hit you get.
1: How many times do we see over the years when one team is better year after year, one year over the next? It's because they got better defensively. Red Sox have not been a great defensive team the last few years. This year, they have been. Here comes Junior Caminero, who had two out and the base is empty. Fastball for a called strike, 0-1. Junior knocked in the lone Rays run, a ground out to third base in the first inning, then walked and then fanned, all against Suarez. Weiser shakes once, shakes twice, and now sets up on an 0-1 deal. And Caminero takes way outside and low into the dirt. One ball and one strike. One and one, the count to Caminero. Belayed on deck. Starting to get late here on this Friday night. And the 1-1. Swing ground ball pulled foul along third base. Look out, Brady Williams. Going down the left field line. One ball, two strikes to count. 1-2. Red Sox out hitting the Rays 8-3. You'd think it would be a whitewash tonight, but it's not. Rays bullpen has kept them alive. In the last two innings of Ian Seymour, we shouldn't forget about that either. But he struggled in the beginning. Now the 1-2 to Caminero. Swing fouled away down the right field line. A fastball at 94. The junior plucked into the seats down the line. One ball, two strikes to Junior. And we're two out of the bases empty. He's behind 1-2. Weissert on top. Kicks now, throws in the dirt outside. 2-2. Junior with his 97th run batted in. Third in the league. Pete Alonso leads the league with 102. Jordan Alvarez with 99. And then Junior, 97. Two balls, two strikes. Now the pitch. Fly ball, broken bat, in fact, down the left field line. That gets in for a base hit. Goes up against the wall. Anthony plays the carom. Goes towards second. Here comes Caminero with a head-first dive, and he's there with a double. The Rays' first hit since the third inning, and the third double of the game. A double to left. And there's another man in scoring position.
0: There aren't many guys who can break their bat and line it into the left field corner, but Junior is very different than most guys.
1: Not a lot of the rules that apply to everyone else don't really apply to him. A one-hopper off the wall and a broken bat. Another chance for the Rays, runner in scoring position. Here comes Ryan Valet. And the first pitch is taken on the inside corner for a strike, 0-1. The Rays could have pinch hit here. Mullins a left-hand batter. Palacios a left-hand batter. But they're going to let Valet face Weissert. Ryan Flair to single to right, lined it short and drew a walk. Three decent at-bats today, and Boston will get their bullpen going. 1-0-1. Taken. Strike two on the outside, 0-2. No balls, two strikes to Valade. Caminero with a walking lead at second. The bearded right-hander rocks to a stop. Looks to Caminero. Now throws home. Swing and a miss. Struck him out. The Rays are 0-10 with runners in scoring position. But more than half of those at-bats ending up in strikeouts. We go to the eighth inning. 4-1 Boston on the Rays Radio Network.
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0: 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Furnishing your home has never been easier. Rays down 4-1, eighth inning. Casey Legamina will at least start a second frame.
1: Yes, he will. Caleb Durbin will lead it off for Boston, who's led 4-1 since the third inning. And a swing and a chopper right to the third baseman, Caminero. Glove on the ground to field and an easy toss to first. A play that seemed to happen the whole thing in slow motion. There's one out. One out on one pitch. Up comes Isaiah Kiner-Falefa. Yankees will be going in Arizona in about 15 minutes from Phoenix tonight. Garrett Cole and Eduardo Rodriguez. With Aaron Judge placed on the injured list today and unavailable until the final day of the regular season. Now the first pitch called strike to Kiner-Falefa on the inside. It's 0-1. The Yankees are five games behind, but they'll have an opportunity if the Rays don't come back to gain ground. No balls and a strike. The pitch, strike two called, 0-2. For the Rays, the magic number at six in this penultimate Friday night of the season with nine games remaining. And a swing and a miss, strike three, Legamina blows away Kiner-Falefa, two gone. And which will leave it for Nate Eaton. You don't know about magic numbers. They go down, they can't come back up. In other words, every time the Rays win a game, it goes down by one. Every time the Yankees lose a game, it goes down by one. And when you get to zero, that's when you've clinched something. Two out, bases empty. Here's Nate Eaton. Walked, fly to center twice. And takes a first pitch strike, 0-1. Lefty warming in the Red Sox bullpen. The pitch taken outside. It's 1-1. While the Red Sox can't win the division, they would pull to within 9.5 of the Rays with nine to go if they were to hold on tonight. And they've had control of the game since the beginning. It's lined into right field. Nate Eaton's got a base hit to the opposite side. A single to right. Their ninth hit of the game, and up comes Connor Wong.
15: See the way Victor came up with that baseball? I think if Jonathan Aranda were covering first, he would have tried to get the out.
1: He was shallow and right. I did see that.
0: One of these days he's going to throw somebody out at first on a ball that we think is a base hit to right.
1: I haven't seen that in a while. It does happen every so often. Usually, you know what it would often happen? As the first pitch called strike to right-hand batting Wong, 0-1, when pitchers hit in the National League, the outfielders will always play shallow, and a single to right, they might get thrown out at first. No balls, and every once in a while, a catcher running. That can happen. On 0-1, strike called 0-2. I can't think of the last time I saw it, though. I'm with you. I think Victor would like to try.
0: I remember when I was in the minor leagues, Cody Ross used to play so shallow that he would throw guys out, and guys got unnerved by it. I'm like, it's part of the game.
1: No balls, two strikes. Legamina steps off the rubber. Pause in the delivery. Popped up foul to the right side out of play. And it stays 0-2. Two strikes. The attendance tonight, 23,342. 23,342. With big crowds expected tomorrow and Sunday in the finale. Throw to first. Well, if the Rays don't win this one, and anything short of a sweep here and the Yankees getting swept, then that series in New York becomes prime territory, potentially for clinching, but you got to earn these wins. Time called. Brock Ballew is saying something into the Rays dugout. Is it about who called time? Time was called there. No balls, two strikes. Here's Legamina pitching, and it's a strike three call. Legamina strikes out four over two innings. The Rays are trailing 4-1, and these bats have to come to life. There's no other way. Greg Weissert stays in. We go to the bottom of the eighth. It's Boston 4, Rays 1 on the Rays Radio Network.
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1: All right, runners will be going. Story from third, Durbin from second, Eaton from first. Seymour's payoff pitch on the way to Anthony. Line drive into right field. It gets down for the base hit. Cut off by Mesa. Here comes Story to score. Here comes Durbin to score. To third base goes Eaton. And a two-run single by Anthony. He's off to a great start tonight. It's 3-1 Boston.
17: And now it's 4-1 Red Sox as we go to the bottom of the eighth inning here at Tropicana Field. We'll have a lot to talk about, as always, on the Rays Radio postgame show. And we hope that you will dial in to the Spectrum fan line. The postgame fan line is presented by Spectrum. Built for big moments, here for game day. How about a little comeback here in the bottom of the eighth, guys? What do you say?
1: We're all ready for it, Chris. We're with you as we go to the home eighth. Chandler Simpson hitless tonight. Leads off and takes a strike, and it's 0-1. From Greg Weissert, the Red Sox have a lefty up in their pen. Weissert worked through a two-out double last inning. 0-1. And the pitch sliced in the air, high and foul, third base side, and landing one row back of the Boston dugout. Nothing and two to Simpson. Chandler grounded to second, line to right, and then reached on a fielder's choice, stole his 45th base of the season. He has slipped in the number two position in batting average, currently at 309. Nothing and two, the count to Chandler Simpson, who will never be thrown out right fielder to first base on what looks like a base hit to right field. 0-2 the count. Chandler swings and pops it up. Straightaway center field, and easy for Nate Eaton, drifting to his left there to catch it. And the first out of the inning.
15: Cedric Mullins has been nominated for the 26th Roberto Clemente Award presented by Capital One. Fans vote to recognize who best represents Clemente's legacy on and off the field. Visit MLBtogether.com/Clemente Award to vote today. By the way, Yordan Alvarez 1-for-1 with a double and a walk. He's up to 313 with his night so far.
1: Chandler, a quiet night. Here's Johnny DeLuca. That first pitch to him, taking outside ball one. We're mentioning last inning about every so often, especially in the National League when pitchers used to hit. Sometimes you'd see the right fielder throw to first and it looked like a hit and retire them on a 9-3 putout. Austin Platt looks something up for us. Swinging a pop-up. Back at first should be playable for Nick Sogard. Foul territory near the screen. Reaches to his left and makes the catch. Two out. We'll leave it for Liam Hicks. He said that last year, Willier Abreu... in right, who does have a great arm for the Red Sox, he threw out Alejandro Kirk, the Blue Jay catcher. And what looked like a hit to right, and he threw him out 9-3. So thank you, Austin, for looking that one up.
15: That is the kind of guy who could get thrown out on a play like that. It's got to be a catcher who doesn't run well or something like that.
1: We're going to let Weissert face Hicks here. Rays do have back-to-back lefties, and they've had a lefty warmed up, ready to go in the bullpen for a better part of a whole inning. And Liam takes ball one outside. Story of the night, runners in scoring position. Rays are 0-for-10. They've gone down without a base runner in only one of the innings today, but they just have been missing the key hit. On 1-0, fly ball down the left field line, slicing foul, and Roman Anthony watches it go out of play. Boy, that thing didn't miss the pole by much. It kept going. Went to the left of the 315 sign for... a one ball, one strike count. Ooh, fan went for that one, got him right in the thigh. But then he got the baseball, so it was worth it. So looked to be in too much pain. One ball, one strike. No, in fact, he was celebrating down there. The 1-1 to Hicks popped up. This could stay in play. Down the left field line, to his right goes Caleb Durbin. Reaches onto the screen, makes the catch. And the Rays, for just the second time today, are retired without a base runner. Only go to the ninth. It's 4-1 Boston with Rays.
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20: Peak season. A wave in the Atlantic, a disturbance in the Caribbean, a storm in the Gulf. Not every system threatens Southwest Florida, but every system gets watched by Wink meteorologists who live here, who've ridden out the same storms you have. Every advisory, every shift in the track, every hour it matters. When the tropics turn, turn to Wink. Wink News, the Weather Authority.
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0: Scott Durant broadcast is presented by Authority. The Rays may not be reproduced or retransmitted in any form, and the accounts and descriptions may not be disseminated without the express written consent of the Tampa Bay Rays. Time for our latest Weevil call of the bullpen. It's Alex Cook, just his fourth appearance in the major leagues. Had a 1-2-3 inning yesterday, finishing the Rays' win over the A's with a couple of strikeouts, and right now trying to make sure that the A's, or rather the Red Sox today, have to use their closer. And you see if Alex Cook can put up a zero to at least ensure that.
1: Kevin Cash said prior to the game today that he thought Alex Cook's ninth inning yesterday was his best inning so far with the Rays. He only follows it up the next day. Roman Anthony pops the first pitch into left towards the corner. It gets short over there. Simpson at the 315 sign makes the catch. One pitch, one out. So one gone here in the ninth on a pitch, and up comes Nick Sogard. Red Sox are going to get the lefty back up in the pen, and that left-hander, I still don't know for sure who it is, but he's thrown out parts of three innings down in that bullpen.
0: Yeah, it's Eric Miller who they got from the Giants at the deadline.
1: All right, here is Nick Sogard, 0 for 4, and he takes fastball strike 0-1. Red Sox led 1-0, Rays answered 1 in the first, and then Boston 2 in the second, 1 in the third, and then not a whole lot of offense for either team ever since. And the pitch, little chopper to the right side, played back on by Valade, who drops it for an error. E4 for Ryan Valade, and a base runner free of charge for the Red Sox.
0: For whatever reason, just did not look comfortable from the moment that ball was hit, and he got caught in an in-between hop and started backing up at the last moment.
1: He did. So an error to Valade. Now with a man on, up steps Mickey Gasper, rolled a single up the middle his first time. A check swing, first pitch strike, and it's 0-1. No balls and a strike. The stretch by Cook. Right-hander pitches. Good looking strike, a slider on the outside, and it is 0-2. Well, if Cook can have a good inning here, and then you've got what Legamina did, what Ty Johnson did, it could be a really good night for the pen. The guys who don't always pitch with a lead, and the thicker the bullpen is, of course, the better you are moving forward. Gasper takes too high, 1-2. Rays have some serious decisions to make in about 9 days in terms of maybe more than 9 days, actually, if you get to the division series, how they want to put the roster together for October. Now the 1-2. Fly ball left center field. Simpson got a really good read on it. Goes to his left to make the catch, and back to first, Sogard. Two out. And that'll leave it for Willier Abreu.
0: We talk about all the additions the Rays have made that have turned out well. What about the work Corey Dickerson has done with the outfielders this year?
1: And we've heard about that since the beginning. I mean, really, since spring training, maybe even before spring training. Chandler's like a different outfielder from what he was a year ago. Here's Abreu, 0 for 4. Two strikeouts, a ground out, and a foul out. And the pitch to him from Cook, big rip and a foul straight back on one. Bottom of the ninth inning, it'll be Mesa, Mateo, and then Yandy Diaz against Eric Miller. Or so it looks to be Eric Miller, if he's got anything left after throwing for three innings in the bullpen. No balls and a strike. And a swing and a miss at a fastball, strike two, 0-2. 95 of the fastball. Cook spiked it to 97 yesterday. It looks to be in that same kind of range so far today. Gosh, with these young pitchers, it really is just about getting them in the zone. Ty Johnson had a really good inning today, his best so far. Cook looking to put together really good back-to-back outings. He comes home on 0-2. Fastball very high. Throw down to first base in the dirt, and Aranda was able to take it on a hop off to the side and drop a tag on Sogard too late. I'll tell you what, Aranda played that thing off to the side. He'd always get ready to apply a tag, but that was very dangerous. That thing could have gotten away. He had time to line up instead, took it on a bounce, and just barely got it in the end of his mitt. 1-2 to the left-hand batting Abreu. Sogard leads. Cook pitches.
0: Low and inside with a slider.
1: 2-2. 4-1, Boston leads in the ninth. Now the right-hander set and ready to go. Here he pitches. Popped him up, out of play. Down the left field line, up near the rings. And dropping into the lower seats. 2-2, it remains to Willier Abreu, who leads the Red Sox with 36 doubles. He also leads them in hits and runs scored, in triples. Second in runs, Benedetti. He leads them in walks. And he's just one of the best right fielders in the game. Between he and Mesa, you got two tremendous right fielders for both these teams. Now the 2-2 pitch is a called strike three to end the inning. Heck of a job by Alex Cook. And the Rays bullpen, including the last two innings by the starter Ian Seymour, throws six shutout. But the offense has been quiet most of the night. As we go to the home ninth inning, it is Boston 4, Rays 1 on the Rays Radio Network.
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0: Latest call to the bullpen from Weibo, the official online brokerage of the Rays. It's Eric Miller trying to close things out for the Red Sox. Rays are down 4-1 with Victor Mesa Jr. hoping to start a game-winning rally.
1: Okay, they need 3 to tie, 4 to win. And left on left as Miller gets ready to go to Victor Mesa Jr. And first pitch to him is a fastball sailing outside, ball one. You know, Austin Platt came up with a note for us. Not only are the Rays 0 for 10 tonight with runners in scoring position, but you go back to that last time they played the Red Sox. First the 1-0, strike on the outside. Victor wants a challenge. One ball, one strike.
2: Pitcher's called a strike, but not a challenge.
1: And the ABS tells us that Brock Ballew was correct. It's 1-1.
2: Calls confirmed, Tampa's out of challenge.
1: So both teams had a challenges. Anyway, if you go back to July, the Rays are 0 for their last 26 against the Red Sox with runners in scoring position. One ball, one strike. Swing and a high bouncer to third. Up and off the glove of Caleb Durbin and no play. It's a leadoff infield single to start the ninth for Victor Mesa Jr. Victor, who flied out to the wall earlier, a couple of good at-bats today, gets himself on to begin the ninth. And now here comes Jorge Mateo, batting for the first time. Fifth hit of the game for the Rays. Swings and fouls it back, it's 0-1. I know ifs and buts and all that, but, you know, Mesa, who it looked like a homer off the bat and fell short, if that goes over, he had a whole different feel to this game. Now the Rays still need another base runner to get Yandy Diaz in the top of the order up. There's nobody out. Sogard holds Mesa on. Not really a running situation. Mateo shows bunt. Takes. Strike two called. 0-2. Nothing and two to Mateo. Middle infield double play depth. The outfield goes to the opposite side against the right-handed batting Mateo. Waiting on an 0-2 from Miller on the third base side of the rubber. Big lefty pitches, swung on a missed strike three. A quiet at bat for Mateo, and there's one gone in the Rays' ninth. Well, to give another chance for Yandy Diaz, who is mired in one of his lowest points of the season here in mid-September. Yandy is now in a 2-for-29 at the plate. He did walk and score in the first. And he bats here. With the Rays running out of outs. And the first pitch, taken all the way, it's a strike one called, 0-1. Yandy walked and scored in the first, struck out in the second with a couple of men on, grounded short each of his last two times up. And now Miller in the one strike delivery. Check swing, ball on the dirt, goes off to the right, and up to second goes Mesa, wild pitch. Ball that seemed to skip in from Eric Miller. 1-1. Miller's a big dude. They list him at 6'5", 240. Really a hulking left-hander. Fourth round pick for the Phillies in 2019. A college pitcher. But sent over to the Red Sox from San Francisco around the deadline. That was the Marcelo Meyer deal. Diaz takes. Outside and high. Two balls, one strike. Two and one. Scoring position is Mesa. With one out and the two ball, one strike deal to Yandy is taken low. 3-1. You got Jonathan Aranda on deck. Caminero still a couple hitters away. Diaz has gotten himself into a nice hitter's count at 3-1. Can he do something with it and bust out of this slump? Mesa leads, and ball four, it's another wild one. It goes off to the third base side. Yandy draws the walk. Mesa goes to third, and he got first and third, only one out in the ninth.
0: And barring, and here's a wild pitch, but barring Jonathan Aranda hitting into a double play, you get Junior Caminero to the plate. In this inning is either the tying or the winning run.
1: Seven walks by Red Sox pitching tonight. Eight walks by Red Sox pitching tonight. Eight of them. And here is Aranda. Knocked in a lone race run with a ground out to third base in the first. Walk, struck out looking, and then double to left his last time. And the first pitch to him. Taken too high, ball one. There is no one warming in the Boston bullpen. And the Rays get Brian Baker warming up in theirs. One ball, one strike to Aranda. From the third base side of the rubber, the left-hander kicks and deals. Way outside, 2-0. And Miller does not have the strike zone today. Two balls, no strikes. Good story of the game. You know, you can't say anymore the umpire has a big or a small strike zone. They're all pretty much homogenized at this point. They're just missing. 2-0 to Aranda. He is the tying run. Shortstop Story playing up the middle. Second baseman Kiner Falefa a bit towards second as well. The 2-0 to Aranda. Swing and a miss. Fastball got by him at 97. Two balls, one strike. And Caminero on deck. They just showed a picture of Aroldis Chapman in the dugout in a blue hoodie. He's had a minor lat issue that is keeping him from participating, but not on the injured list. Just not available. Aranda swings and slices a foul down the left field line and into the crowd, 2-2.
0: Part of that is because if he got put on the injured list now, he wouldn't be available for the wild card because you have to be 15 days on the injured list as a pitcher.
1: Yeah, so they're playing short. Mesa from third base, Diaz from first, and a 2-2 pitch coming in to Aranda. Wiggle of the hips. He swings, sends a little slow roller towards first, foul. Little, excuse me, inadvertent check swing. Spoiled off the pitch that probably would have been down low anyway. 2-2. Time soft territory doing their thing behind the left field pole, waving their shirts. Trying to give the Rays a miracle. They're 0-10 with runners in scoring position today. They've left 9 men on base all told. 2 balls, 2 strikes. Here it comes. Slow roller towards third. Heading home is Mesa. The throw to second out there. Aranda aboard. There's two down in the ninth, but he gets a run batted in. It's 4-2 Boston, and Caminero will come up as the tying run. But the Rays down to the last out. So two runs batted in tonight for Aranda to give him 92 on the year.
0: Would you dare consider walking him to put the winning run at the plate? I mean, I'm waiting for a team to be that bold.
1: We haven't seen anyone be that bold to this point. They're going to face Caminero as the tying run. Aranda will not be held by Sogard in the first pitch inside ball one. You know, earlier in the homestand, we wondered, well, would Joe Espada pitch, allow the pitcher Abreu to pitch to Caminero? And boy, he made him pay. And then later on, against the A's, Caminero walked it off of the home run. He's got two of those on his homestand. He's the tying run of the plate. And the pitch, check swing. On appeal, it's a strike, said Jeremy Rehack at first, 1-1. Yeah, he definitely went. They showed it to us from the side. Two out, man aboard, bottom of the ninth. 4-2 Boston. Ray still without a hit with runners in scoring position. Walking lead at first for Aranda, but the game is at the plate. And the 1-1, inside and high, 2-1. Ryan Vallade is the on-deck batter. If Caminero were to reach. Two balls, one strike. The pause, the left-hander ready and deals. Inside, 3-1. Hard to tell if they're kind of working around him or what. Astros challenged him and paid a dear price. So too did the A's. It's 3-1 to Junior. Here it comes. Outside ball four. They walk him. So it's first and second, and it'll be Miller against Vallade. And a visit to the mound by the pitcher coach Andrew Bailey. Miscounted. I got 9 walks today. I know Neil said 10, but I got 9 walks by Rays hitters. Either way, I mean, they walked 3 times in the 6th inning alone and did not score. Red Sox will get a right-hander up. I'm trying to think for what purpose. I mean, it's 2 out in the 9th. No, it's a lefty they're going to get back up. A lefty in the bullpen. All right, here's Valade. Line to short, single to right, walked and struck out. Last chance for the Rays, trailing 4-2. Aranda at first base. Aranda at second base, Caminero at first. And Eric Miller, the big lefty, throws to another big guy in the big rig, Ryan Valade, who takes a fastball strike 0-1. 97-mile-per-hour fastball, and no balls, 1 strike. Giovanni Moran is the lefty loosening up for the Red Sox. And the 1 strike pitch to Valade. Inside, he turned away, and it's 1-1. Miller, third base side of the rubber, holds the glove over the R and Red Sox on his chest. And pitches. Swinging a foul back, and it is 1-2. And Valade got a fastball there at 97. Somewhat up, but in the zone. And it's 1-2. Yankees score 3 in the first in Arizona. And already lead 3-0. Not looking like a great Friday night. Barring something here. From the big rig, Ryan Valade. Aranda and Caminero with their leads. And now the 1-2 deal. Check swing, ball of the dirt goes to the backstop. Chased after by Wong. Throw on to first base, not in time. The bases are loaded. And the Rays will get a 4th out here in the 9th. A swinging strikeout that went all the way to the backstop. And I believe it'll be the 3rd wild pitch of the inning by Eric Miller. And that'll bring up Chandler Simpson, who is 0 for the night, but another chance. And the Rays are going to put out Richie Palacios to run at second base for Caminero. 3 wild pitches in the inning for Miller. A single could tie this thing. A Ray at every base. No room for Chandler in the first pitch. Taken outside, ball 1. Boy, on the last out of the game, potentially. 1 ball and no strikes to Simpson. Here it comes. Swing and a foul back of the plate. And it's 1 ball, 1 strike. Aranda at third, but it's Palacios at second. That's the tying run. That's obviously a very important run. Outfield can play shallow here without Simpson's having much power in the 1-1. Check swing. Strike 2 is called. It's 1-2. Yep, it did grab the outer edge. +23,000 ready to bust loose, but the Rays need a timely hit. They haven't had a single timely hit the whole game. 1 ball, 2 strikes to Chandler Simpson. Runners lead, they are everywhere. Here now the pitch. Bounced in and blocked by Wong. 2-2 the count. And to say Eric Miller is a little bit wild tonight is an understatement. Back up on the third base side of the mound. And now set to the belt. Simpson standing, awaiting a 2-2 pitch. Outside, full count, 3-2. Johnny DeLuca is on deck. Normally in a baseball game, you're this wild throughout a game, from the beginning to the end. You don't win that many games. Red Sox are still on the brink of it. But Chandler at the plate, 2nd in the league in hitting. With 3-2 and 2 out, Aranda will be running at third. Palacios from second Valade from first. There they go. And a ground ball back through the middle. Backhanding is Connor Falefa. Throws one to first, and the ball game is over. So it was not to be tonight for the Rays. They end up 0 for 12, runners in scoring position, and leave 12 men on for the game. They just could not sniff out the timely hit today. And the final score, the Red Sox 4 and the Rays 2. A frustrating night for the Rays, and a day where, at least early, it looks like they will lose a game in the standings and will likely be 4 games up with 9 to go. Still a great position, and you're not going to win them all. But today, boy, what an aggravating loss. They had so many opportunities. The final totals, Boston 4 runs, 9 hits, no errors, and 8 left. For the losing Rays, 2 runs, 5 hits, 1 error. They left 12. The winning pitcher, Ranger Suarez, he goes to 8-4. The loss to Ian Seymour, 9-7. Credit Eric Miller with his fifth save, if you want to call it that. Time of the game was 2 hours, 48 minutes in front of a crowd of 23,342. Red Sox go to 84-70, the Rays 93-60. And all in all, a bad night for the Rays as they lose to the Red Sox. Time to bring in Chris Adams-Wall, who will be hosting our postgame show in just a moment. And also time for our keys to the game, brought to you by Crown Automotive, the better way to buy for over 50 years, an official car and truck dealer of the Tampa Bay Rays since the beginning. The obvious point would be 0 for 12 runners in scoring position, but I don't need to steal that from you, Chris.
3: No, and it's 0 for 13 after Chandler grounded out there with runners in scoring position. So, yeah, not a good night, like you said, Andy. And what is this feeling? This is losing. This is the first time the Rays have lost in over a week. You have to go all the way back to that series finale in Atlanta for their most recent loss coming into tonight. It's not meant to be. Hopefully it's just a blip on the radar and the Rays can get it going again, but not capitalizing with all those opportunities and all of those walks, I think that's what stands out for me. What about you, Neil?
0: It certainly stands out. It's strange when one team walks 9 and the other team walks 2, and I'm actually going to bring up the team that walked 2. To me, the Nate Eaton walk that helped set up the Roman Anthony 2-run single that untied this game allowed the Red Sox to take an early lead right after the Rays had tied it. To me, that's a key play tonight.
1: Well, I'll go with, I'll step back a little bit with a note from Austin Platt. The Rays, what, 0 for 13, did you say, runners in scoring position? That means they're 0 for their last 28 against the Red Sox with runners in scoring position going back to July. The timely hit just has not been there, and that's what ended up killing the Rays tonight. Chris, what about play of the game?
3: Yeah, tonight's Dream Fighters Homes play of the game. I'm going to give it to Roman Anthony for that leadoff home run. That just felt like a tone setter. And remember, the Rays really didn't see him.

0: might appreciate as we look at it here. Eric Miller gets credit for a save today. He threw one inning. He walked three. He threw three wild pitches and allowed a hit. And he gets the save. Such is life.
1: Congrats
0: one
1: to
0: final
1: him.
0: Thought, too. The Rays broke out the Devil Ray uniforms again on Friday nights. They end up home Fridays 11-3 this year. So some days it just doesn't want to work out, and that was today as they lose to the Red Sox. If you want to be a part of the postgame show, give Chris a call, 1-888-388-0957. 1-888-388-0957. Now for all of us at Rays Radio, I'm Andy Freed. Thanking you for listening. 4-1, 4-2, the final score. One other note, too. Tomorrow, This Week in Rays Baseball will be on at 2:30. This Week in Rays Baseball with Chris Adams-Wall. You'll have on Jonathan Aranda, Ty Johnson, among others. So we hope you join us at 4:30 tomorrow, 5:30 pregame show, 2:30 tomorrow, This Week in Rays Baseball, 3:30 pregame show, 4:10 first pitch, Rays and Red Sox on Saturday. Big crowd expected. We hope you join us. Now for all of us at Rays Radio, I'm Andy Freed, inviting you to stay with us. Chris Adams-Wall has the postgame show next on the

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1: Some things you can watch anytime. 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October baseball, two outs, full count. One play, one pitch, one moment. You can see it later. 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
3: Grounder off the glove of Hill and over Jose Caballero and into center field. Here comes Junior, here comes Johnny, and it's 3-1 Tampa Bay.
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6: 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Little broken bat looper into shallow left. Coming on Simpson. He slides and makes the catch. And Nick Martinez has allowed one hit, and that's it.
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3: Live from Tropicana Field here in downtown St. Pete, Jason Behringer back at our network studios. And for the first time since last Thursday in Atlanta, the Tampa Bay Rays have lost a game. Yes, 4-2 to the Boston Red Sox tonight in game one of this three-game series. And the Rays just could not capitalize on a bevy, and I mean a bevy, of opportunities. They went 0-13 with runners in scoring position. They left 12 men on base, and it felt like it was right there for them in the bottom of the ninth with the bases loaded before Chandler Simpson grounded out 4-3 to end the ball game. And the good news is this is still a regular season game. The Rays continue to have the best record in the American League. The Yankees, yes, looks like they might win tonight. They're up

0: big on the Arizona Diamondbacks at the moment, so that lead could shrink to 4 games, but at least this isn't the start of a series, right? If this is game one of, let's say, the wild card series, for instance, I think we're feeling a lot worse about things. And the Rays, you could argue, were due for a loss. 6 straight wins. 3 over the first-place Houston Astros in the American League West. Then they swept the A's yesterday, that 10-1 win. Although you would have loved for them to take game one of this 3-game series against their American League East rivals, the Boston Red Sox. And would anybody be surprised if we see this playoff matchup at some point during the 2026 regular season? Roman Anthony was in there today for Boston. Rays really haven't seen him this season, and he homers in the game's first at bat. It's his 5th of the year. He's been out for so long with the injury, but he gets the Red Sox on the board 1-0 there in the top of the first. That felt like a tone setter for me. But the Rays, to their credit, they fought right back. Yandy Diaz, he walked to begin the bottom of the first. Then Jonathan Aranda doubled off the wall. If that gets out, that probably brings the house down. It gives the Rays a 2-1 lead, and who knows? Maybe the game is different. Junior Caminero did plate Yandy Diaz with a 5-3 ground out. So that was Junior's 97th RBI in the first inning, and we were all square at 1. But then the Red Sox, they came at Ian Seymour again in the second, a leadoff single by Trevor Story, then a single by Caleb Durbin, then the sacrifice bunt by Isaiah Kiner-Falefa. Nate Eaton then draws a walk, and that proved to be huge because the bases were loaded for Connor Wong, who struck out, but then that guy, Roman Anthony, again, struck a 2-run single to right, made it 3-1 Boston, and as we know, that's all the Red Sox needed tonight. Ranger Suarez was pretty good. Jamai Jones added a solo homer for Boston in the third inning, and we did not see another run until the Rays rallied in the ninth. Jonathan Aranda's RBI fielder's choice off Eric Miller, who was in there for the injured Aroldis Chapman dealing with that lat issue. Victor Mesa Jr., the leadoff single. Then Jorge Mateo strikes out. Yandy Diaz walks again. Aranda gets the RBI fielder's choice. Then Junior walks. Then Ryan Valade swings and misses at strike 3. Should have ended the game, but it ended up being the 3rd wild pitch of the inning for Eric Miller. The bases were loaded for Chandler Simpson, the possible American League batting champ. And he put it in play, but unfortunately he grounded out 4-3 to Isaiah Kiner-Falefa. And that ended the game. The big story for me, though, 0-for-13 with runners in scoring position. It's okay if it's in a regular season game. We don't want to see that in the postseason game. Not that it's okay, but you'd rather see it in the regular season than the postseason. So hopefully the Rays can just shake it off and get back to it tomorrow. The Red Sox are also maybe a little looser than the Rays. I mean, the Rays have been playing great. 6 straight wins coming into tonight. But the Red Sox are in virtual no man's land as far as the standings go. They have a huge lead over whomever will end up with that 3rd wild card spot. And they're kind of too far away to catch the Yankees, 5.5 back coming into tonight. So they know that they're going to the playoffs, most likely. And they know that they're probably going to be on the road for round 1 in the wild card series like they were last year at New York. Did that have anything to do with what happened tonight? I don't know. Roman Anthony, though, he looked ready to hit. He looked ready to play. He looked ready for the playoffs tonight. Ian Seymour's final line, 5 innings, 4 runs, 7 hits, 2 walks, 5 strikeouts. Not his best. Ian Seymour had just the 5 punchouts also, 9-7, the record of 4.38 ERA. But again, if the Rays get 1 hit with runners in scoring position, we look back on that start and say, well, he went 5 innings. The Rays bullpen then did a really nice job keeping them in this game. Ty Johnson had a scoreless frame in the 6th. Casey Legomena worked 2 scoreless innings. And then Alex Cook pitched a shutdown 9th. But it wasn't meant to be tonight for the Rays. They fall to 93-60 on the year. And the Red Sox take this one, and they have now won all of their last five games against the Rays. They're 84-70, and I think Andy had the note at the end of the broadcast. The Rays go 0-13 with runners in scoring position against the Red Sox tonight. That means they're 0 for their last 29 against Boston with runners in scoring position. And the other big play, I would argue, which is in the same vein as that struggle or the struggles with runners in scoring position, came in the bottom of the sixth. Bases loaded on three walks in that inning. Taylor Walls, pinch hit for. Jake Fraley comes on. You have Richie Palacios on the bench. We know that he's been hitting the ball very well. Maybe the Rays saw something that they liked in the matchup between Fraley and Olds, the righty. But Jake Fraley strikes out despite Olds falling behind 3-1. Taylor Walls, though, very good with runners in scoring position. We know that's kind of his bread and butter. In fact, with the bases packed this season, Taylor Walls is a .444 hitter. He is 4-for-9 with 12 RBIs. So I'm sure we'll hear what Rays manager Kevin Cash was thinking about during that whole scenario. But again, if they get just one hit with runners in scoring position, they might just win the game tonight. But it didn't happen. Rays lose for the first time in over a week. 4-2 the final score. Red Sox take game one of this three-game series. But we do want to hear from you on the Spectrum fan line, 1-888-388-0957. The post-game fan line is presented by Spectrum, built for big moments here for game day. That's 1-888-388-0957 as we go to our first break here on the show. But when we come back, we'll hear from you, of course, on that Spectrum fan line. We'll hear from Rays manager Kevin Cash and others. So we will return on the other side of these messages. You're listening to the Rays Radio Postgame Show on the Rays Base.
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0: The postgame show once again. Chris Adams Wall with you and Jason Behringer back at our network studios. Rays fall 4-2 to the Boston Red Sox in game one of this three-game series. So their six-game winning streak ends at exactly that. Razors still 93-60 on the year. The Red Sox improved to 84-70. And as we check in to what's happening out there in Phoenix, it is 5-0 Yankees in the bottom of the second. Gerrit Cole is on the mound for New York, so doesn't look so good for the D-backs tonight. Doesn't look so good for the Rays, who might see their lead atop the American League East standings fall from 5-4 games. But again, it's only one, and it's not the start of a playoff series or anything like that. We know that regardless of how the rest of this season goes, the Rays will be hosting a postseason series. So just keep that near the forefront of your mind from here on out, and hopefully the Rays can get a hit with runners in scoring position against Boston at some point. They're 0 for their last 29, 0 for their last 13 here in this one tonight. But we need to hear from Rays manager Kevin Cash before we open up the Spectrum fan line for the first time tonight at 1-888-388-0957. So let's go down there right now and hear from the Tampa Bay skipper, Kevin Cash.
7: This game in your favor seemed like that big hit was hard to come by.
8: Yeah, it definitely was. Throughout the course of the game, got some guys on. Look, I thought we swung the bats a little bit better, and it showed. Mesa just missed a homer. Walsey just missed a homer. But we didn't capitalize when we got some guys on base.
7: And for them, it seemed like they were in swing mode from the first batter against Ian Seymour tonight.
8: Yeah, I felt like the entire game they took a pretty aggressive approach against Ian, and then the rest of our bullpen did a really nice job of keeping it a reachable ball game.
7: And then the bases loaded opportunity. What went into the decision to pinch hit Fraley for Walls there?
8: Just looking for potential somebody to hit a ball in the ballpark.
9: Obviously, 9 walks, and I think only one of those guys ended up scoring. You got to try to do a little better job with that situation.
8: Yeah, I mean, we've been so good at that all season long. We just came up short. To credit their guys, they made some big pitches. Ranger Suarez, I don't think he had his best stuff. That wasn't the best version of him, but that just shows how talented he is, that he can navigate through a lot of traffic on the bases and make some really big pitches against us when he needed to.
10: Roman Anthony had been hurt when you guys saw them earlier this season. Just what kind of difference does he make atop that lineup?
8: Talented player, for sure. I mean, he looks healthy today with the swings that he was taking. Saw the ball well off Seymour for the home run, and then the big single that came up with the bases loaded.
9: What are you seeing with Yandy? Obviously,
8: timing's off. It's very, very rare for Yandy. I mean, it's not mechanics, it's timing. But he trusts that he's going to get it back real soon.
0: And that was Rays manager Kevin Cash, and I believe when he was just asked about Jake Fraley pinch hitting in that spot with the bases loaded for Taylor Walls in the bottom of the sixth, I think Kevin Cash said he was looking for the potential for someone to hit the ball out of the ballpark, and I guess in that spot he thought that was Jake Fraley, who ends up striking out. I thought he was going to walk again, honestly, because that's all the Red Sox did tonight was issue free passes, kind of like the A's yesterday, in fact. How many walks the Red Sox have tonight? I count 9. 9 walks. That's crazy. 9 walks, and the Rays just could not do anything with them, unfortunately. Now, they did make it interesting in the bottom of the ninth. That was pretty cool. This place was coming alive for sure. They got the second run on the RBI fielder's choice from Jonathan Aranda. And then Ryan Vallade swinging and missing at what we thought was the end of the game at strike three, ends up being the third wild pitch of the inning from Eric Miller. So the game continues, and it felt like it was right there for Chandler Simpson, who was having a tough night at the plate. 0 for 4 coming into that at bat. We know he's kind of in a head-to-head race with Yordan Alvarez at the moment of the Houston Astros for that AL batting title, but Chandler just didn't get it done tonight, and that's going to happen from time to time, and he deserves a break. He's hitting, 360 in the second half, close to it. He did get his 45th stolen base tonight, though, but it was not enough. Rays get just 2 runs on 5 hits to the Red Sox, 4 runs on 9 hits. But why don't we open up the Spectrum fan line for the first time tonight at 1-888-388-0957. That's 1-888-388-0957. And why don't we go to Andy in Newport Richey, who will get it started for us tonight. Hello, Andy.
11: Hi, Chris. I think Fraley, they should have brought somebody in for Fraley. I thought Palacios or But and they kept the Seymour in there too long, I thought. He should have brought it in another pitcher before he gave up four runs. And that's pretty much it.
0: All right. Well, thanks very much for the call, Andy. And, yeah, Richie Palacios was available in that spot for Taylor Walls. I'm a little just taken aback why they didn't just let Walls hit because of how good he is with the bases loaded. We talked about it earlier, 4-for-9 with, 12 RBIs, a .444 clip. But, again, Rays manager Kevin Cash said that he was looking for someone to hit the ball out of the ballpark right there. And, look, if Jake Fraley's able to do that, what a moment that is in this season. And you got to roll the dice every now and then, and I can understand that for sure. You want to punish the Red Sox in game one. You want to steal it from them for sure. Just keep the winning going. Could have been their seventh straight win tonight. Didn't happen. Richie got in the game later as a pinch runner. The other guys available in that spot would have been just, I think, Cedric Mullins. I guess Jorge Mateo at that spot also could have come on and pinch hit. But it was Jake Fraley, and he was unable to get it done tonight. But we thank you for the call, Andy. We talked about Chandler Simpson. Let's hear from Chandler Simpson. We'll go back downstairs inside the Rays clubhouse and hear from the guy who came up with the bases loaded and two outs in the bottom of the ninth and grounded out 4-3 to end the game. It's Rays outfielder Chandler Simpson.
7: Chandler bases loaded there in the ninth. Obviously, we know the contact hitter you are. Just one of those frustrating nights all around where that big hit was hard to come by.
12: Yeah, I mean, it was hits were hard to come by all night, and didn't get the job done there.
7: It's just one of those nights you kind of just brush aside. You get nine walks, a lot of opportunities to get that big hit. It just didn't seem like it tilted your way tonight.
12: Yeah, it just didn't go our way. But we'll have more chances and just lean towards executing.
10: It's kind of one of those where you credit their pitchers. I mean, you guys did walk a lot and put together good at bats, and it's just kind of, you know,
12: yeah, I feel like it was good swings and good ABs the whole game. Just really didn't hear anything fall and weren't able to get a big hit to get runners in.
9: We pulled a bunch of teams out late. Did you think maybe something's going to happen there in the ninth the way that you start to unfold?
12: I mean, we always think something's going to happen to get a win. Something's going to happen. I mean, a lot of things were going our way right there, and it just didn't happen.
0: And that was Rays outfielder Chandler Simpson, who still surpassed Julio Lugo for the seventh most stolen bases in franchise history tonight. He already has the seventh most stolen bases in the history of the Tampa Bay Rays. He now has 89 in his career, and Chandler hasn't even played two full seasons at the big league level. And how about this? Tonight for the Red Sox, that was their first win at Tropicana Field this season. It was their first win at Tropicana Field since 2024, in fact, since September 19th of 2024. So their four-game losing skid comes to an end with the 4-2 win over your Rays. But we will step aside and go to another break here on the show. When we come back, we will hear from Jake Fraley about coming on to pinch hit in that spot. We will also hear from Ian Seymour, and I think we'll hear from Yandy Diaz as well. And, of course, we'll take your calls on the Spectrum fan line. So dial in 1-888-388-0957. And we are coming back right after this on the Rays Baseball Network.
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0: Game one of this three-game series. Rays are now 93-60. The Red Sox 84-70. And so the Rays now just 4.5 games ahead of the New York Yankees, who did get another run out in Arizona. However, the Diamondbacks did score two runs in the bottom of the second, so now it is 6-2, Bronx Bombers. Again, top three out there in Phoenix. Well, better than 5-0, right? Maybe the Diamondbacks have a big comeback in them tonight. Still so early, so we'll just have to hope for that. And soon we will open up the Spectrum fan line once again at 1-888-388-0957. But before we do that, why don't we hear from Yandy Diaz, who is mired in some kind of a funk right now, and his manager, Kevin Cash, talked about it during his post-game scrum. He said it's just the timing. It's off right now for Yandy Diaz, which is kind of a rare thing. But Yandy went hitless in his series against the A's, 0-13, and tonight he did walk a couple of times, and he did score one of the two Rays runs in the first inning on Junior Caminero's RBI groundout, but ends up going 0-3, so Yandy now 0 for his last 16 over the last four games. But let's send it downstairs right now and hear from the Rays' designated hitter. This is Yandy Diaz.
7: Plate, what do you feel like has led to just not being able to get the hits when you want them?
12: Casi, Cash había mencionado que ahorita en el plato cuando estás bateando a lo mejor no tienes tu ritmo o a lo mejor no estás viendo la bola bien, o sea, ¿qué sientes que tienes?
18: No. Me siento y no me siento, no. No me siento bien, no puedo decir, mano.
19: Yeah, I feel like myself, but I don't feel like myself. You know, I just, right now I'm not seeing the ball, and that's kind of what it is.
10: How do you kind of get back to where you feel like you are seeing the ball well? I'm sure you've gone through this before.
12: ¿Cómo regresas a ese momento de que estás viendo la pelota bien y puedes regresar al jugador que eres?
18: Trabajando. Oh. 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
19: Yeah, just working hard, right? Just working on my routine and not trying to do too much. You know, I know if I do those things and, you know, keep being myself, you know, the results will come like they have before.
10: As far as this game tonight, just kind of a weird one. 9 walks for you guys, a lot of chances for runners in scoring position where you've been so good this season, just didn't seem to be able to get the big hit.
12: Que hoy el partido medio extraño, o sea, 9 bases por bola, o sea, muchos poncheos, que muchos momentos que durante toda la temporada hemos tenido éxito, pero hoy nada más no se dio. 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
18: No, o sea, fue, o sea, los muchachos no quisieron fallar. 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
19: Yeah, there's some opportunities that we missed, and look, everybody on this team wanted to capitalize on those opportunities, but, you know, it's baseball. They just didn't go our way, and we missed a few, and ultimately they stacked up.
9: Usually it's rare to see you have a longer stretch like this where you're struggling. Do you try to change anything along the way, or do you really just try to force yourself to stay consistent, or how do you try to figure your way out of it?
19: cuando tienes estos momentos malos, o sea, tú sientes que debes hacer lo mismo que has hecho ahorita en este momento, o cambias las cosas, o cómo cambias tu rutina para a lo mejor mejorar y tener mejores resultados?
18: No, trato de no cambiar, pero bueno, hay momentos que sí, tengo que cambiar, pero bueno, he tratado de todas las maneras y no me siento bien.
19: I try not to change things, right? That's kind of the perspective I take, but, you know, maybe I should change a few things, and, you know, ultimately, you know, I haven't, and, you know, things haven't been working, so I might have to change a few things here.
0: And that was Rays designated hitter Yandy Diaz with Rays interpreter Kevin Vera, and he said right at the beginning there, I feel like myself, but I don't feel like myself. And anybody who's watched the last four games knows that Yandy's just a little off right now. But again, he can get back on track about as quickly as anybody. All it's going to take is one big rip, and maybe that'll happen tomorrow against Boston. We'll certainly hope for that. Why don't we also hear from Jake Fraley? Then we will open up the Spectrum fan line once again at 1-888-388-0957. Remember, Fraley was just activated off the injured list after missing a long period of time just a couple of days ago, and he came on to pinch hit for Taylor Walls in the number 9 spot in the bottom of the 6th with the bases loaded against Wyatt Olds. Ended up working a 3-1 count, but struck out swinging to end the threat. We'll go downstairs now and hear from the Tampa Bay outfielder, Jake Fraley.
7: Jake, you get the opportunity to pinch hit there. Bases loaded in the 7th. Just frustrating, obviously, not able to come through in that spot.
20: Yeah, no, obviously it's very frustrating. You know, in a ball game where, you know, a lot of opportunities aren't coming about. You know, their pitchers are making pitches, and you know it's unfortunate. And you know, I gotta try to do a little bit better job there and try to come through. But you know, I feel like I had a good at bat. I laid off some good pitches, and I think that that last pitch that he threw is, with the way that his stuff works, is more or less where he wants to go with it. So, you know, he executed on that last pitch, and I just missed it.
7: Certainly not to make any excuses with the time off. Tough to simulate an at-bat like that. Does that come into play at all in that situation when you're walking to the plate?
20: I mean, I'm activated back. I'm ready to go. You know, there's not going to be any excuse put on it. You know, you're put in that position. You're paid to do the job, and, you know, I didn't do it. So, you know, you just got to, you know, put your head down, keep working, and I'll wait for that next opportunity.
7: It seemed like uncharacteristic overall. This team has been so big with two outs, with the big hits. It just seemed like it wasn't falling your way tonight. Did you see it that way too?
20: Yeah, absolutely. And that's why you said, you know, their pitchers were making the pitches. You know, and we had another opportunity there in the last inning. So it's baseball, you know. Sometimes they're going to make the pitches, and sometimes we're going to get the hits. And, you know, tonight that just wasn't the case for us.
0: And that was Rays outfielder Jake Fraley. Let's open up the Spectrum fan line once again, though. 1-888-388-0957. That's 1-888-388-0957. And let's toss it to Steve up in Clearwater. Steve, what's going on?
21: Time caller. I was just kind of laughing. This is sponsored by Spectrum. The only reason I'm listening to the radio tonight is because my cable's out. Spectrum's cable's out, so I couldn't watch any football. But I was at the very first Rays game against the Detroit Lions. Rolando Herrero pitched that game. But anyway, the comments, interesting hearing Jake Fraley. But I was really pumped when I believe it was Hicks came in to pinch hit and walked. I'm not sure about that. With Taylor Walls coming to bat, he's been a career. I checked after they pinch hit for him. 367 career with bases loaded, 40 RBIs. And then I believe I heard you guys saying he's 444 this year and 12 RBIs. And then I checked Jake Fraley's career stats, and it said he's 000 with bases loaded. I do not understand Kevin Cash. Taylor's been pretty clutch for us throughout his career when it counts. And then the other thing I wanted to say, and I'm sure this has got to bother some people, but I don't understand. I think Simpson should bat leadoff, but be that as it may, I still think he should play Yandy, Aranda, Caminero, Liam Hicks, and Victor Mesa every day, those guys. I mean, they're just our best hitters, and I think he plays around the line too much. God bless him. He's a great manager. But sometimes, I don't know. I just very frustrated with a lot of his decisions here sometimes.
0: Well, we thank you for the call, Steve, although I'd say it's hard to argue with 93 wins, the most in the American League, and a lot of the ways that he's managed this team have put the Rays in that position with the top record in the American League. I do agree with you. I thought it was curious because of how good Taylor Walls has been historically with the bases loaded, but Cash answered the question in the postgame show. He said he was looking for the potential of someone hitting it out of the ballpark right there, and he took a big swing in that situation. And look, I'll bet if Jake Fraley gets another opportunity like that, I'll bet he comes through. He did a good job working the count to 3-1, and if he gets a walk right there, we're like, wow, all right, nice job, Jake Fraley. He ends up striking out, I know, but look, there's a reason that he's probably going to be the American League Manager of the Year for a third time in his career. He'll be in some pretty exclusive company after that. And I know, yeah, Will Venable and the White Sox, sure. The White Sox, they might not make the playoffs. Chad Tracy, okay, fine. I mean, Boston was supposed to be a playoff team coming into this season. Just about everybody had the Rays finishing in either fourth place or last place. So the job that Cash has done and the way that he manages this roster using just about everybody, every position player. There's so many games this season where he's using everybody. He almost did it tonight. Didn't quite work, but hey, still 93-60. Still 33 games over 500, and we have to remember that. Still the best record in the American League by 4 games. And speaking of the Yankees, they're still up 6-2 on the Diamondbacks. End of 3 out there in Arizona. But we thank you for the call, Steve. We appreciate it. Sorry about your cable, but they'll get it back on for you. I believe they'll get it back on for you, hopefully by tomorrow. Let's go to Brian in Cape Coral, who's up next on the Spectrum Fan Line. Good evening, Brian.
1: What's up, Chris? This was just a brutal game. I mean, Seymour really struggled today, didn't really pitch that good. And once again, his biggest problem was the home run ball. And fortunately, there were only 2 solo homers, but now I think he's at, what, like 19 or 20 solo homers on the year. And that's just kind of brutal because that's what can kind of make or break a game. But, I mean, you really can't just blame pitching because the Rays had their chances. I mean, you go 0 for 13 with runners in scoring position, 9 times out of 10, you're not going to win the game if you can't get that average up, and that was just something that they struggled with, and it was really unfortunate to see because they said they had their chances to tie it, especially in the 9th. That would be more heartbreaking, but unfortunately, they just couldn't get the job done. They couldn't get the timely hit, and you can't do much when things don't go your way, unfortunately. Yeah, I mean, the loss sucks, but as long as we don't get swept or at least lose the series, I'm not going to be too worried about it because we still have that lead on the Yankees and we still have the 4-game matchup against them. So I rather hope that they kind of get back in gear and get a win tomorrow, because if they do sweep us, then it's going to be kind of tricky going into New York, because then it's definitely going to be heavy scoreboard watching because you need them to kind of hope to run a series and take a win against them if it gets to that point. So I'm hoping it doesn't, but I'm gonna say a positive about it. I mean, there are some good flashes. I mean, they're taking walks and stuff, but like I said, they just couldn't get the job done, and that's just part of the game, part of the sport. So hopefully rebound and take a series win tomorrow. But on the current track, looks like my prediction might be somewhat right, depending on how this series goes, and then the Phillies and the Yankees. I said on I think it was like April 5th when we beat the Twins that Cash might get 1,000 wins if they can stay on track and win out the remaining of the series, he'll hit it. So at that point, that's what I'm kind of rooting for. But I think Cody have a go, man.
0: You as well, Brian. Thanks very much. What's so perplexing to me is the fact that even after the Rays went 0 for 13 with runners in scoring position tonight, they're still hitting .284. With runners in scoring position as a team all season. That is tops in the big leagues by 10 points. The Milwaukee Brewers are hitting .274 with runners in scoring position. Third on that list, the Philadelphia Phillies hitting .269. Those two teams are going to the postseason, most likely. Milwaukee definitely. Philly, think it's going to happen soon. .284 with runners in scoring position all season. And yet, over the last two games against Boston, the Rays are either 0-28 or 0-29 with runners in scoring position. It goes all the way back to that July 19th game at Fenway Park, the series finale that resulted in a Boston sweep. Yeah, they went 0-15 with runners in scoring position in a 6-1 loss on that day. Tonight, though, the second most at-bats without a hit with runners in scoring position this year. Those are also the only two instances of 10-plus ABs without a hit with runners in scoring position, so I guess it's just something about the Red Sox. But don't ignore the fact that the Rays have been better than anybody in baseball with runners in scoring position this year, and it's really not close. Look, I don't think anybody had them sweeping the Astros. They did that. We knew the A's would be a little tricky because that's a talented team, and the Rays won two of those three games by just a run, but they finish out the sweep there. So they lost one game. They still have two more against the Red Sox starting tomorrow, and then it's off to New York. But we need to go to another break here on the Rays Radio postgame show. When we return, we'll hear from you, of course, on the Spectrum fan line, so we hope that you will call in, 1-888-388-0957. And we'll also hear from Rays starter Ian Seymour. That is all coming up right after this. Stay with us right here on the Rays Baseball Network.
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0: And welcome back to our penultimate segment tonight on the Rays Radio postgame show. A disappointing evening indeed for the Tampa Bay Rays, who dropped game one of this three-game series to the Boston Red Sox by a score of 4-2. Boston scored once in the first, twice in the second, one more time in the third, did not score again after that. The Rays got one run in the first and another one in the bottom of the ninth and had the bases loaded for Chandler Simpson, the guy with the highest batting average on the team and one of the highest batting averages in all of Major League Baseball. And while he put it in play, he ends up grounding out 4-3 to end the game. And the Rays, the big story, they go 0-13 with runners in scoring position, leaving 12 men on base. Ian Seymour did start tonight, though, for Tampa Bay. He gets the loss this evening. He's now 9-7 with a 4.38 ERA. And his final line, 5 innings, 4 runs, 7 hits, 2 walks, 5 strikeouts. And before we open up the Spectrum fan line for the final time tonight, let's send it back downstairs for the last time this evening and hear from Rays lefty Ian Seymour.
7: It seemed like they were pretty aggressive just from the first batter there with Roman Anthony against you. Did you kind of feel that way with the game plan tonight?
20: Yeah, they were more aggressive sort of than we had game planned for. I think there were more first pitch swings tonight than I've had all season long. So it just, plays into your advantage of getting ahead. And I think the eat and walk in the second inning really was where I messed up. Just get ahead of him, force him to put a ball in play, and then just make a couple better pitches.
7: Adam had mentioned this, but Roman Anthony wasn't a part of that lineup the last time you were there. How much of a difference does he kind of make at the top of that lineup and make him a little bit more dangerous?
20: Oh, yeah. Obviously. And then I just didn't really execute against him very well. So just that's the story of the day.
7: Just one of those weird games. You guys had 9 walks offensively, a lot of opportunities to score and get that big hit, and just one of those where it just didn't come back tonight.
20: Yeah, you just got to credit the offense for constantly putting pressure on other teams. We're never really out of a game. I just got to do a little better job limiting runs.
10: The home run pitch to Jones looked like maybe just a little too much played, or what did you see? When did you see that?
20: Yeah, 0-1. I threw a strike and probably shouldn't have. That was that.
0: And that was Rays lefty Ian Seymour. Roman Anthony took him deep, the game's first batter of the game, and then Anthony added to his RBI total with a 2-run single in the second, and that was kind of the ball game because the Rays scored just twice. The Red Sox did get a solo homer from Jamai Jones, who was the designated hitter. That came in the third inning, also off of Ian Seymour. Let's open up the Spectrum fan line for the final time tonight, though. That number, if you don't know it, 1-888-388-0957. That's 1-888-388-0957. And we'll go to Spencer in New Jersey, who has been standing by. What's going on, Spencer?
3: Well, Chris, let me first say that in the ninth inning, even though it served the Rays' interest, there was the pass ball on strikeout number 3 that allowed the runner to go to first base. I just want to say that if I had the power, I would actually get rid of that rule. I don't think that pitchers should be penalized just because catchers don't catch the ball. If you're interested, that rule's been around since 1880. Fans should be worried. Rays fans should be a little concerned about tonight's game. I know the players don't make much of it on either side. To them, it's just another game. That's just the way that baseball goes. But we're the fans, Chris. And the way the fans see it is this is a Red Sox team that was down in the dumps, going nowhere, fired their manager in April, and then all of a sudden got hot in the middle of the summer. They got hot like we've never seen a team get hot before. 15 games in a row, a 32-5 clip at some point. They swept the Yankees in 4 games. They swept the Rays in 4 games. Now they've cooled off a little. We'd like to think that they come back down to earth. We'd like to think that during that streak, they were just playing above themselves, and the team that we've seen all along in September is the team that they really are. So the Rays really have to take care of business tonight because, at least for the fans, you don't want any indication that those same Red Sox are still there. You would have liked to have swept them tonight. You hope that they can win tomorrow, and you hope that they can win at least the series before it's over. Because if the Red Sox win the series, or if they do win the series, when you go into October, and if you end up playing the Rays, you can't look back and say, in the summertime, they got hot. They embarrassed us in Fenway Park. But when they came to the Trop in September, we got them back. No, it's the same old story. They still have that, and it still gives them a little bit of encouragement. Again, maybe not so much the players, but we know how fans think. And as fans, we don't want to think that there are any type of baseball gods or the tooth fairy or anything like that that's helping this Red Sox team out. So if I was a Rays fan, I sure hope that the Rays can win tomorrow, and I sure hope that they can win on Sunday. And you might think, why would a Yankees fan want the Rays to win? because the Yankees are going to play the Red Sox in the wild card. And we don't want to think that there's any sign that the team that we saw in the middle of the summer is still there. We want to believe that they're gone. And if the Red Sox do pass the Yankees, boy, I wish you guys luck in October. What say you, Chris? That's all I got to say.
0: Yeah, thanks very much, Spencer. We appreciate it. Yankees, by the way, still up 6-2 on the Diamondbacks in the bottom of the fourth out there in Arizona. Look, I think we've talked about this pretty extensively over the last few months. Pretty much ever since the Red Sox got hot and won 15 in a row, like, these are the three best teams in the American League. And they just so happen to all be on the same side of the bracket. For whatever reason, that's just how this whole thing has been designed. Meanwhile, on the other side, you got some combination of Houston and Texas and Cleveland and the Chicago White Sox, maybe the Toronto Blue Jays, maybe the Baltimore Orioles. Doesn't really make a whole lot of sense. I think whoever, let's just say the Rays get the top seed in the American League, which hopefully they do, whoever wins that series against the Yankees or the Red Sox, certainly not going to be taken lightly. In fact, it's a classic case of pick your poison. I think both of those teams are really tough. I don't think the Yankees are going to really be looking forward to taking on the Red Sox if that's what happens. Remember, they played each other in the wild card series last year, and Boston won the first game. The Yankees really had to claw their way back into it. They got that heroic start from Cam Schlittler in Game 3 to advance to the division series. This Red Sox team didn't have Roman Anthony the last time that the Rays saw them and the last time that the Rays were up at Fenway Park and got swept. This team tonight didn't have Jaron Duran in there. We didn't see Adley Rutschman. We didn't see Andre Monasterio. We didn't see Wilson Contreras. Those are some dangerous bats also, all four of them. But again, the Rays are just one little hit away with runners in scoring position, and that could have changed the entire game. If Chandler Simpson bangs a single there with two outs in the bottom of the ninth, we're probably tied at four. Then the game goes into extra innings. Then it's a battle of the bullpens, and the Red Sox were down Aroldis Chapman. They had already thrown Greg Weissert, so who's to say the Rays wouldn't have gone on to walk it off? If they get two hits with runners in scoring position, they had 13 opportunities. They probably win the game tonight. I don't think it's a huge deal. I think that the Rays lost for the first time in over a week. In fact, I know that that's what happened. They've been on a really, really great hot streak. This is also a difference of teams being a little bit better, maybe a lot bit better than what the Rays have seen during that six-game winning streak. Yeah, they swept the Astros, a first-place team. That's about a 500 squad. They swept the Athletics. That's a team that isn't coming close to postseason baseball. The Red Sox, they're going to be there in October. It's just a different caliber of a squad tonight. And the Red Sox, despite their 9 walks, they got it done tonight. But I fully expect that the Rays will bounce back tomorrow. And again, this is a regular season game. It's not game one of the wild card series. It's not game one of the division series. We'll play again tomorrow, and we'll see what happens. But thank you very much for the call, Spencer. We'll go to our final break here on the show. And when we come back, we'll get you all set for tomorrow's game two of this 3-game series and our penultimate episode of This Week in Rays Baseball. That is all coming up right after this on the Rays Baseball Network.
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0: Our day will get started with our latest episode of This Week in Rays Baseball. It will also be our penultimate episode of TWRB, and it will start at 2:30, as I mentioned. We'll talk to Jonathan Aranda. Ty Johnson will join the show also. Ty Johnson had a scoreless inning tonight. We'll talk to Adam Berry, the Rays beat reporter for MLB.com, and Cedric Mullins, who was the Rays 2026 Roberto Clemente Award nominee. That's at 2:30 This Week in Rays Baseball. Then the pregame show at 3:30, and then Rays and Red Sox at 4:10, game two of this three-game series. It'll be Freddy Peralta for the Rays against anyone's guess. For Boston, Peralta is 9-11 with an ERA of 4.67, and he's been really good over his last four or five starts, so hopefully we'll get another one tomorrow, and hopefully the Rays can get a hit with runners in scoring position. They were unable to do that tonight in 13 opportunities. It's going to happen, I have a feeling, and we'll keep our eye on what's going on out in Arizona at the moment. The New York Yankees continue to hold a 6-2 lead over the Diamondbacks. That game in the middle of the fifth out there at Chase Field. The Yanks got a 5-run first. So again, TWRB at 2:30, pregame show at 3:30, and then Rays and Red Sox with Andy and Neil at 4:10, and we hope that you will join us. But that is going to do it for all of us here on the Rays Radio postgame show. Special thanks to Jason Behringer for all of his help today back at our network studios, plus additional thank yous in store for Andy Freed, Neil Solons, Chris Miller, Becca Carney, Austin Platt, and Sam Wells. My name, though, is Chris Adams-Wall saying good night. We hope you enjoyed the broadcast, everyone, and we will see you again tomorrow.
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14: 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A two-run homer! 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
7: Hey, Chris, you know, throughout my illustrious career, I have long debated what a catch is or what a pass is. 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

0: Welcome back, the Fellas. Aunt Jeff. Coming to you live from the Fox Sports Radio studios. You know, we do Project NIL before we start. And, you know, we're talking a lot about the Protect College Sports Act, right? And Coach Cal's been on the crusade lately, and you know, obviously Saban and you know, all that stuff's going on. And, you know, one of the things that is there and that, you know, some of the pushback on the act is, well, you know, you're not allowing, you know, students, you're not really protecting the students down the line, right? Like, so, you know, you coaches can run freely, but the student athlete is not protected from its movement down the line. And, you know, it's funny. Somebody hit me up on Twitter, and Eric says, well, the athletes are expected to stay, yet coaches can leave anytime. Big, big difference between the two. The athletes are supposed to be students. And it's like, yeah, like you're not paying attention. Those days are over. There are no such thing. This idea about student athlete is antiquated. And yet we still think about this as though in the terms that they're students. They're performing a job.
1: Yeah. the student part of it, I think, is still important for 90% of the guys, 95% of the guys. But your point, like, this is all about
0: it's more reacting to the fan base that talk about, well, they're students. No, but they're not just students.
1: And they're being paid now like professionals, right? And so, you know, it's so funny because I sort of had a policy for a long time of, like, when I cover college football, you know, before NIL, was like, you know, they're playing, you know, for not for free because they're getting a scholarship, but, you know, they're playing, you know, it's different, right? They're playing for free, essentially. I was very
0: well, you looked careful at the amateur status of it.
1: Right. Yeah, I was very criticism. Careful to, like, not call out players by name and sort of just, like, talk about, you know, teams and not the players as much when they don't play as well and kind of, and now I'm like, screw them, they're pros. Call them out by name. Now, you know, now, like, it's just different, right? They're making a lot of money. I'm sure you saw the article from The Athletic this week that detailed how much these rosters are worth right now.
0: Ohio State between 49 and 54 million.
1: Oregon's 48 to,
0: there was a big profile in the Wall Street Journal over Mrs. Ellison.
1: Right.
0: And the role of the super wealthy when it comes to, you know, the most powerful people in college football.
1: I think some of the numbers are a tad inflated still because they're getting the numbers from the agents, not from the teams. And it's the same as, like, the NFL when it's like, you know, you hear a contract's worth $50 million, but it's really 25. But still, there's a lot of money, man. A lot of money in the sport now. So you have to basically, I mean, treat the players like they're pros, even though their school is important. For a lot of the guys, school is, you know, what they're going to get out of playing college football. But, you know, it's a different game now, man. It's just different.
0: Yeah, I mean, I just, it always rankles me now, like, when I hear, well, you're getting scholarships, they're students. It's like, come on, man. Like, stop with the student part of it. Yeah, they go and they'll get an education throughout their course of the time there. But let's be frank of what it is and why, you know, what they're not playing for school pride anymore. They're, you know, and the universities, the programs are generating, you know, huge dollars in revenue, huge revenue when it comes to TV contracts. And, like, this isn't sis boom ba.
1: Oh, it's a business. Oh, yeah.
0: And that's the only thing that rankles me, because I hear, they're students. Like, they should be grateful. Like, no.
1: Well, I mean, you can be grateful for the situation they're in, but they still have work to be done, and they're still professionals.
0: Right. Well, it's not about, they need compensation. That's the point of it. All right. Well, I got lots to go. Ole Miss Lane coming up.
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6: Peak season. 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A disturbance in the Caribbean. A storm in the Gulf. 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Every advisory, every shift in the track, every hour it matters. When the tropics turn, turn to Wink. Wink News, the Weather Authority.
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15: 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This is the Naples All-Star Events Show, brought to you by the Floormeisters. 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
16: Good morning, everyone. This is it. It's time for the Naples All-Star Events TV and radio show for a Saturday morning. And my sidekick, as always, up in the DMV, an acronym for D.C., Maryland, and Virginia, Steve Solly Solomon. Good morning, Steve.
17: Good morning, Mike. Good to see you here from the DMV. Do people call it the DMV outside of the area? I don't think people know that acronym who are not DMV people, right? I think it's more of a localized term. I don't think people call it. People probably call it the Washington, D.C. area, right?
16: That's exactly what they do. Yeah. I have never heard anyone outside of me say DMV down here in Southwest Florida, but that's the way it is, right?
17: Yeah, that's how it is. A lot of stuff's localized, and the nomenclature, I guess it would be, of areas. But yeah, we've been the DMV for decades now, since I remember, because D.C., Maryland, Virginia are all right next to each other. I live in Maryland, but I'm 20 minutes from Virginia that way and 10 minutes from D.C. that way. So
16: there you go. Hey, we should tell folks right from the beginning that this here program is brought to you by the Floormeisters. And Steve, they are what?
17: They are keeping it real. That's right.
16: That's right. TJ loves that when we do that. Lots of football to discuss. Let's get right to it. You know, I hate to say that I told you so, but I told you so.
17: Of course.
16: The Chi-Town Bears.
17: Ha-ha!
16: That deserves one more, Steve.
17: Ha-ha! Ha-ha! They do.
16: Wow.
17: The story of week one, right? When I saw Chicago put up 59, and the records, I even took a picture of the records that they set, because it was most points ever in a season opener in NFL history, 96. Most points ever by one team in a season opener. Most in Bears franchise history, 59.
16: Yeah.
17: Most rushing touchdowns, 6, since the 1922 Canton Bulldogs. I was like, man.
16: That's right.
17: When you're setting a record that's 104 years old.
16: I remember them well.
17: You were only 5 at the time. That's right.
16: I was only 5.
17: The Canton Bulldogs.
16: You know, 250 and 250, passing and rushing, that's tough to beat. And I do have some concerns.
17: Uh-oh. You wanted 60.
16: The concerns are about the defense.
17: Okay.
16: Because we gave up 30. We made Bryce Young look like Joe Montana.
17: That's true. That Jalen Coker had a huge game. 8 for 160, 2 touchdowns, something like that. So. And, yeah, they could run the ball a little with Hubbard. He was moving. So, yeah, the defense. But, you know, if you can put up 59, the defense shouldn't matter too much. But so it's a little concerning there. But, you know, we'll see what they do in the next game here tomorrow, Sunday.
16: And we got a break, because in the next game we should be facing Carson Wentz.
17: Right.
16: And because their number one and number two quarterbacks are down.
17: Yeah, so, bad concussion there right away from Kyler Murray, just a hit in the head. I mean, he's always been a little guy who runs a lot and avoided a lot of injuries in Arizona, but first game. But, you know, we saw this with the first day, the Sam Darnold out, in came Drew Lock, led them to a win. Carson Wentz, who hasn't been on anyone's radar as a starter in years, since the Philly days. He was bounced around, was in Washington, but was quite good when he came in there and led them to that win. Came back 29 straight points against Green Bay to turn that game around. But you certainly think that Chicago has a good chance to get to 2-0 versus Carson Wentz rather than Kyler Murray.
16: And Green Bay can't seem to win without Micah Parsons, is that right?
17: Well, I mean, without
16: Micah Parsons, He means a lot to that defense, right?
17: Absolutely. The guy was such a stud with Dallas. They got the trade last year to get him over there. You know, Green Bay has expectations. They lost a couple of receivers, obviously without Josh Jacobs for who knows how long, and that really hurt them because they couldn't run the ball well, establish the run there, didn't do it, and made some mistakes in the second half and just really let Minnesota back in that game. So, you know, the Lions squeaked by to win. So we all thought that'd be a tough division no matter what, with all four teams potentially being good. And yeah, Bears and Lions and Vikings now with a win. So it might take you know.
16: Let's talk about did you watch the Buffalo game?
17: I watched a lot of the highlights of that. Yeah, I watched the highlight package of that game.
16: What'd you think?
17: I mean, it was a shootout. We had a lot of if you took the overs this week in the first week, you did all right, I think, in the NFL because a lot of shootouts. And Buffalo again, you know, Josh Allen has been the whole offense for several years now, and he was, again, got a lot of help out of Dalton Kincaid, the tight end, made some big catches, most yards for a Buffalo tight end in like 60 years or something. He set some records, but they nearly lost to Houston, who they got David Montgomery now. He looks like just as good as he did in Detroit and Chicago. He looks like a stud. They look like the real deal, too. But Buffalo hung on. Who knows?
16: They put up 36 against a very tough Houston defense, right?
17: Yeah, D'Amico Ryans has always been relying on defense, was a great coordinator, great player. They've always been a defensive

0: start
1: well,
0: the season.
1: I'm glad you mentioned one Stephon Diggs, because we're going to take a break here. When we come back, we'll talk about your Washington Commanders and one Mr. Stephon Diggs. You stay right where you are. We're coming right back.
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1: We're back. It's the Naples All-Star Event TV and radio show for Saturday and Sunday morning. My co-host is always the man, Steve Solly Solomon up in D.C. And Steve, before we go any further, I got to get this in. 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
2: Two of my favorite words, Ritz-Carlton. So it sounds like a good cause, good event, and some good company there in November 6th.
1: All right, let's talk about some Commanders action. They suffered a tough loss to Philadelphia. What say you about the loss? What's going on? What's the talk up in the DMV? And how do we square Stephon Diggs' apology for his faux pas in that game?
2: Yeah, you know, it was a rough first half. Jaden Daniels just couldn't get moving. Was coming back from a season where he was injured, didn't play in the preseason, played one couple snaps, that was it. So He's got his new receiver, Stephon Diggs, there. They got a new running back, new tight end, a couple of new alignments. So you could really see the effects of no preseason there in the first half, and they were slow. Eagles came out stronger. They had a huge pass to Wicks, 60 yards. They scored a couple times, and they were up. And so Commanders were playing catch-up in the second half and did pretty well. They had a couple of sustained drives and scored. And, wouldn't you know it, Stephon Diggs, first touchdown here, celebrates, jumps on the goalpost. I think he knows that's wrong. He should know that's a penalty. They throw the flag, and now they're down 2 points. They were going to go for two, obviously, to tie it. And when it's a 15-yarder, instead of going for two at the three, you're going for it at the 18, which they couldn't
1: do. Right.
2: Kicked the extra point, and then they did manage to score again, but had to go for two at the end when they – and they fell short. So not a great debut. I mean, he had about four catches, 40 something yards, a touchdown.
1: Did you buy his apology at the end?
2: Well, this guy's been apologizing for his actions for many years across many teams, Minnesota, Buffalo. He only lasted a year in Houston, a year in New England. Just never seems to be happy. He's a heck of a talent. You know, was a Terp himself. Long time ago, local guy here. He's a Montgomery County, Maryland guy, just like me.
1: But did you buy the apology?
2: I mean, I'm sure he's sorry for when you do something wrong. Right, you're caught and you have to apologize. You apologize because you mean you did it wrong, or you're sorry you were caught and hurt your team. That's what I'm sure he's sorry for. So I do believe he's sorry for that because he got an earful on the sidelines, and. You know, who knows?
1: He's going to cost Dan Quinn his job, is what he's going to do.
2: He very well might. I mean, Dan Quinn was the number one guy on the hot seat probably going into this season, because when you make an NFC championship and then lose 12 games and expectations are not high, you better start winning. And they looked okay in the second half. The O-line protected. They were able to run the ball a little bit, but you know, couldn't stop a couple of big plays. That's what these games come down to sometimes. Huge pass to Wicks, huge touchdown to Goddard that he just turned around and ran for 30 yards. So that'll get you. But,
1: They got their nemesis, Dallas. They lose against the Giants. Giants look pretty good.
2: Yeah.
1: Scataboo.
2: Jackson Dart. Ran, the Harbaugh era is – has started well in New York, which is why they brought him in. He was so successful with Baltimore. And, yeah, Dallas didn't look sharp. CeeDee Lamb didn't have much of a big game. Javonte Williams a little bit. But, they fell short. And now it's, week two, Washington-Dallas. One of these teams is going 0-2. And that's
1: a must game for Washington. It's a must game for both teams.
2: Yeah. I mean, 0-2, it's not like it used to be. There's what, 14 playoff teams now? So right. 0-2 is not the complete end. But it really starts you off because, you know, you got to win 10, 11 games to make the playoffs. Now you got to win 10 of your last 15. That's hard in this league. So you don't want to start 0-2, but one of these two teams are.
1: So does Dallas week mean the same thing that it used to back in the good old days where it was Riggins and Theismann and our buddy Doc Walker running the sidelines?
2: Well, it used to mean something because both teams were good, right? It was Gibbs Landry. It was Theismann, Danny White, right? It was legends of the sport. Now, Dallas hasn't won anything in 33 years. That's, you know, we were really haven't won anything in about the same amount of time. So it's not much of a rivalry when both teams are kind of down. So I don't think it has the cachet it used to. I mean, none of the guys on this team were even playing in these games when they mattered that much, or even were born when they mattered that much for the,
1: right.
2: for the, these guys are so young now. So I don't know if it does to the fans, the guys, you know, who've been around and watched these games.
1: Are you psyched about it?
2: It's always cool. I think it's an added bonus. It's you play this same team twice a year, so all the Philly and Eagle, you know, all your division games are bigger usually. And those rivalries, we've seen them across the league, right? When Brady and Manning were good, you know, New England Indy was such a big game every year, and they seem to play every year. But when both teams are down, you know, it's hard to get up for that kind of rivalry. You know, Chicago Green Bay is going to be big for you forever, right? Whenever they play.
1: No question.
2: Green Bay, you know, Chicago's been back being relevant again, and ups and downs for both teams, but both have not gone through significant downtime. So it's big when the loss means you're almost done for the season. So that makes it even bigger.
1: So we're going to take a break here. When we come back, we'll talk about, we'll kind of wrap up week one in the NFL. Talk about the real big games coming up for week two, and we just might touch on some college football. You stick and stay right where you are.
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1: 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Sally, you want to touch on, talk a little bit about the Cleveland Browns and where they are. I really thought that our friend Shedeur Sanders was going to make his first appearance because Deshaun looked terrible.
2: It might not be long if you're waiting to see Shedeur Sanders because Deshaun, they just couldn't move the ball. They were being just destroyed by Jacksonville, 31 straight points allowed. And maybe Jacksonville is that good. They were a 12-win team last year. But Cleveland, we were talking about expectations for this season. There certainly aren't many for the Cleveland Browns. Deshaun is back. It was his first start in like 700 days or something.
1: Yeah.
2: And he wasn't good when he played before. He's older. Maybe he's healthy. Everyone's hoping he can rekindle the days of Houston 10 years ago.
1: Maybe a few massage therapy appointments would help him.
2: Well, they might not help. I don't know who's taking him as a client right now. It might be a tough get. But, they started out really poor. They had a little bit of hope. They got a couple of rookie receivers, Casey Concepcion, Denzel Boston, who looked good. But, a tough start there. And the people we're waiting to see when Fernando Mendoza will take over for Kirk or when
1: might be a minute.
2: Kirk won his game. So we'll see. Carson Beck maybe for Brissett, who looked good himself too. But Deshaun didn't look good, so Shedeur is there waiting, and it might not be long.
1: My over-under prediction on the Raiders looking pretty good right now, right?
2: So far, so good.
1: So far.
2: You had them
1: 12.
2: Playoff team. So, Ashton Jeanty, who was banged up in the preseason, looked like the stud we saw him as last year. When they didn't even have Brock Bowers, their stud tight end, they had Michael Mayer, who they just gave a big contract to, their backup tight end. He contributed. But it was the Dolphins, and no offense to our many Dolphins fans listening and watching today, but they were nearly as bad as advertised in that opener.
1: Not
2: much
1: good.
2: Offense
1: not
2: in Malik Willis's debut.
1: Very quickly, we talked a little bit about Vikings-Bears. We talked a little bit about Commanders-Cowboys. I guess the other big game of the week is Steelers and Patriots. What do you see there?
2: Yeah, I mean, you got the Super Bowl team against the team that's now a lot of hype with Mike McCarthy back, Aaron Rodgers last season. They look okay in their 20-13 opening day win. They brought Rico Dowdle over, Michael Pittman on offense, so you think they might have. And New England, again, we talked about not wanting to start 0-2. They dropped that opener, to Seattle, and they had a long wait here till week two, and they'll be looking up at Buffalo. They were last year until they caught them and passed them in the regular season.
1: Right.
2: The Jets and Dolphins might be chalk a win either of those two games for both of those top teams, but you never know, and you can't lose too many. It's not like college where you can lose one or two and you're done. At least the NFL, you can lose five or six and still make the playoffs. But the losses start adding up quickly, and that's always been. We talk about teams that are not down for a long time. These teams are never down. New England and Pittsburgh, just count the Lombardis in each trophy case, and you'll know how big a game this is in week two.
1: In the couple of minutes we have left in the show for today, college football. I have to ask you this question. Why is Ohio State playing in London? That makes no sense to me.
2: No, that's Arizona State in London this coming week.
1: Is it Arizona State?
2: Yeah, Arizona State.
1: You're right, Arizona State.
2: That's the weird one. Like we've seen the NFL go international. Jacksonville went to London
1: years ago.
2: They wanted to expand that way. College football, I don't get, because I don't know how many Jayhawks and Sun Devils fans are waking up to tea time in London, but
1: I
2: don't get it at all. I guess for the money. When the answer is why are they doing it, the answer is always for the money. So it probably is. They're probably getting a good chunk of change from somebody to go play there, to give up a home game and have to travel. You know, they're trying to make this game international, a sport that only Americans have played, really. But we'll see what kind of reception it gets in London.
1: Give me two big games before we close out the show. Two big games for the weekend.
2: Well, the big one is LSU going back to Ole Miss, Lane Kiffin back to his old school that he jumped ship from at the last second last year. That'll be a huge one at night. Top 10 teams as well.
1: And I
2: don't want to sound like a homer, but I will be. Alabama, they struggled against Kentucky the first half last week. They got Florida State, who used to be a power program. That's a big game here. I don't think there's any other games between ranked teams except those two. I think Louisville SMU is, but Florida State Alabama used to be a huge game years ago. Might be again this time.
1: That's all we got. The TV side is done for this week. The radio side on 105.9 The Fan. You guys hang in there. We're coming right back. But for all you TV viewers out there, we say thank you. And as always, we say the best sports are those who play the game of life fair and square. We'll see you next week.
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1: We're back. The Naples All-Star Events radio show rolls on for a Saturday and Sunday morning. Mike Bird here. I'm your host, Steve Solly Solomon, up in the DMV, is my running mate.
2: Yes, sir.
1: And as always, we talk about college football. You know, Solly is a big Alabama guy.
2: Yep.
1: And Alabama's got a huge game coming up against Florida State up in Tallahassee. You looking forward to that game? You looking forward to seeing what Alabama's got?
2: I'm just, you know, hopeful that it's a win because they took care of East Carolina in week one, and they struggled against Kentucky in week two. Mistakes by Keelan Russell. Couldn't run the ball in the first half, which were their problems last year.
1: Right.
2: And they were down at halftime. And, you know, the day and age we're in college football, it's you don't know who's good, who's not anymore. We saw Oregon struggle in their first two games, a team that's been a national title contender for several years now. We saw the Texas comeback against Ohio State. So, you really it takes 4 or 5 weeks till you really know who's good in college football, and then it's a chase for the last 4 or 5 weeks of the year to get into playoff contention. But every week there's so many games. I'm still learning the players. Hard to keep track there. You know, there's probably hope in your home state there for Miami, and the Gators have a decent team so far. Who knows?
1: What do you think about Miami beat,
2: Florida
1: really
2: A&M.
1: Just laid the hammer 77-7.
2: Yeah. I mean, this is the team that made the national title game last year. And, with Mensah and Malachi Toney, maybe the best quarterback receiver combo around. And, you know,
1: they're talking about Malachi Toney being a Heisman Trophy candidate. I don't know about that.
2: Well, you better have some more big games. But, once the ACC is maybe not as strong top to bottom as the Big Ten or SEC, so Miami might have another path. SMU is ranked and Virginia is ranked, I think.
1: UVA is ranked?
2: They're 25th. They're ranked for the first time.
1: Holy moly.
2: Yeah, but and our Terps here in Maryland are 2-0. They play Va-Tech this week. So, you know, the hope of the locals here is make a bowl game. So we're hoping.
1: Where did they play that game against Virginia Tech?
2: I'll have to Google that. Let's see. Maryland, Va-Tech football.
1: Yeah, because they got to get the 6 wins to be bowl eligible. So I guess
2: it's here in College Park.
1: Right. I guess that is the goal every single year. We should have higher expectations for Maryland.
2: Well, it's speaking of teams that have not been good in a long time. You know, Ralph Friedgen, any Maryland fans might recall that in the 2000 and 2001, we had back-to-back 10-win seasons.
1: That's right.
2: The last time they were good, I think, at Maryland.
1: Where is that game against Virginia Tech?
2: It's here in College Park for the Terps.
1: So that could be another win. That could be 3-0.
2: Could be. Virginia Tech, remember, James Franklin went there. They've had a couple of good games to start as well, so I'm sure expectations are high. He probably took a lot of Penn Staters with him, I'm sure.
1: Hey, listen, what do we hear about they opened up a section for the students? I guess it's a whole new area for the students at Maryland Stadium. What's that about?
2: Oh, okay. I didn't know.
1: Did you hear anything about that?
2: No, I didn't know there was more stadium seating.
1: It's supposed to be a real big thing up in College Park. Okay. I hope that. I just hope that Maryland, you know, is good. I think it's good for the area. I think it's good when the students get behind it and the alumni get behind it.
2: Yeah.
1: They deserve a winning program, but you got to put a winning program on the field.
2: If Indiana could do it last year, one of the great stories in sports, I mean, a school that was not known for football for a long time. It was a basketball school, and they turned that around, 15-0, national championship, Heisman winner, starting strong this year already again in the Big Ten. It's the, you know, they'll have to go through all the tough teams again, but it's, we're in that age now where with transfer portal, not only does it make hard for guys like me to know who the heck is on what team, but teams can get good real quick, and they're all paying guys legally now, so you can get 5-star guys at these smaller schools with this nil money, and we see it happening. And when coaches move, they take like 30 guys with them from their old team. We saw that the North Texas coach went to Oklahoma State, and he took a bunch of players, including the quarterback, Mestemaker, who looked great against Oregon. So, You don't know. We're only in the second year of this. We saw Indiana win a title in the first one. Who knows what we're going to get here in college
1: football?
2: What do you
1: think about Indiana this year? Not much. I haven't heard a lot about Indiana. Are you high on?
2: I mean, it's hard to doubt Cignetti. He tells you he's a little rough because he tells you we're going to win, we're going to be great, this or that, and they have been. So the guy, turned James Madison around into a contending team and went to Indiana, and in just a couple of years, national champions. So it's and they brought over Hoover, the transfer quarterback, who's looked great. You know, they won the first two games like 100-10 combined here, but
1: right.
2: And they got a couple easy ones. They got Ohio State in like 3 weeks, so that'll be the big test, right? That's Ohio State, Michigan, USC, it's the Big Ten is a murderer's row. Everyone's good. That's why it's so tough. It's all these 18 teams, same with the SEC. No one can get through unscathed. That's why, you know, Big 12 or ACC teams have better paths towards perhaps a playoff appearance.
1: We've got a couple of minutes before the break, and I want to, Steve. I've got to make a shameless plug here. Can I do that?
2: Please do. There's no plug. They're not shameless if you got to plug them.
1: Legends 8.
2: Yes, sir.
1: Is coming up Thursday, April 1st, right here in beautiful Freedom Town, USA, Naples, Florida, at the Naples Hilton. And our lineup this year, I think, and I'm prejudiced when I say this, but what the hell? I think we've had we have one of the best lineups we've ever had, with Warren Moon representing the Houston Oilers and Minnesota Vikings, Doc Gooden representing the New York Mets and Yankees, and Ralph Sampson. We talked a little bit about UVA, right? Ralph
2: yes.
1: Sampson. Twitter. Not a whole lot of 7 foot four, 7 foot five inch guys walking around Naples, Florida.
2: Now, you won't miss Ralph, right? You can't miss. You won't miss Ralph.
1: You can't miss him, right?
2: No. I mean, these are three of the biggest names at the same time. If you go back to like 1985, Doc Gooden was the top pitcher, top
1: That's
2: name
1: right.
2: around. Warren Moon just emerged with the Oilers, and he went on for years of success with the Vikings. And yeah, Ralph with the Twin Towers there with Hakeem. I remember all three of those guys from my youth quite well, and man, will they have some stories to tell. And the three of them together, too, that's always fun.
1: Have some stories to tell. You know, obviously, Warren Moon went undrafted, spent 6 years.
2: Edmonton Eskimos, CFL.
1: That's right. Doc Gooden, obviously, with the drug issues, was on course before the drug issues. He was on course to be maybe one of the best pitchers of his generation.
2: Yeah.
1: And Ralph Sampson, Twin Towers, the only guy other than Bill Walton to win College Player of the Year 3 years in a row. Mm. So it's going to be a fun time. Steve, if you want to get those tickets, and you don't even need to buy tickets, because I'm footing the bill for you to come down here and celebrate with us.
2: Right? I'd love to be there, Mike. There you go.
1: Well, you don't have to wish. You're coming down. NaplesAllStarEvents.com. That's NaplesAllStarEvents.com is the place to go to find out everything you want to know about Legends 8. Again, that's Thursday, April 1st at the Naples Hilton. Okay, when we come back, we're going to talk a little U.S. Open. Ben Shelton fell just a little bit short. We'll talk a little bit about that, and we'll talk a little baseball. The season is just about over. We'll get Sally's picks for the playoffs and beyond, if he can look in his crystal ball that far. And you might even want to put a few shekels on it. So you stay right where you are. We're coming right back.
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1: 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The Naples All-Star Event radio show for Saturday and Sunday morning. My sidekick is Steve Solly Solomon up in Washington, D.C. And before the break, we were talking about the U.S. Open. Ben Shelton just fell a little bit short. I'm going to butcher this guy's name, but I'll try it anyway, to Alexander Zverev.
2: Zverev, yep.
1: I was close.
2: Zverev. Well... he's a guy who's become, he's probably the player of the year. He won two majors. He made it to the finals of a third. A guy who's, you know, I'm not a huge tennis buff, but he's been around a long time. 29.
1: But wait a minute, you're a tennis guy.
2: A little. I watched, you know, again. We talked about the mid 80s when we were watching Ralph and Warren and Doc.
1: Right.
2: That's about when the time I stopped watching tennis. McEnroe, Connors, Lendl, Becker, Edberg, those years. I watched a little of Pete Sampras and Agassi, but then kind of went away from it for a while. I didn't watch too much. I played tennis growing up a lot. That was
1: I know.
2: I wasn't terrible, but
1: you know the guy. Before we get back to Ben Shelton and Alexander, I'll just call him Alexander.
2: Alexander, yes.
1: Alexander.
2: Sasha's brother.
1: The guy that I really wish, and I can't remember the guy's name for the life of me. The bad boy of tennis, the guy's in Australia. Wait, you know that guy? He's just God. I wish I could think of his name, but anyway. I wish he was. We need more bad boys.
2: Well, I mean, Mac. I remember hating McEnroe as a kid. I was like, "Oh, this guy's such a jerk. He yells at the players, the crowd, the umpires." But you need a bad guy. You know, it's his good versus evil. Sports is a TV show sometimes, so you got to have the Bill Belichick or somebody out there as the bad guy. And yeah, it helps. It helps in sports to have the hero and the villain. That's why wrestling does it. They make a hero and a villain.
1: That's right.
2: But you didn't need to conjure up anything because, as American tennis fans, we've had success with the Williams sisters for the last 30 years. But the men's side has been pretty bare. Andy Roddick, last major winner from the U.S.
1: Mm-hmm. 23
2: years ago. And, of course, you know, it was pretty much Federer, Nadal, and Djokovic the last 20 years. And now these two young guys, Sinner and Alcaraz, are really dominating tennis. So, you know, no American had been won since Roddick. You know, we hadn't had two Americans even fighting for a final in many years before. First ever two black players playing
1: That's
2: for
1: right.
2: the final. I mean,
1: and right.
2: ironically, at Arthur Ashe Stadium, the last man to do it 50 years ago.
1: Arthur Ashe.
2: Yeah, Arthur Ashe right there. So, nice story. Francis Tiafoe, local guy from the DMV, which we mentioned before, right here in College Park, grew up. His dad worked at the tennis center at College Park, so he and his brother started playing as kids. And He unfortunately hasn't been able to crack and win a major yet. He's made three U.S. Open semifinals. But Ben Shelton, nice story as well, 23 years old, has emerged as maybe the best American hopeful since Andy Roddick.
1: And I think that's the key. He's 23.
2: Yeah, just a baby, and
1: and
2: has some dating Trinity Rodman, a power couple there, the soccer star.
1: Nice looking couple, right?
2: Yeah,
1: right.
2: Yeah. Dennis's daughter, who's a soccer superstar in her own right.
1: Yeah.
2: So a power couple there, and hopefully his time will come, and another American man can, because you know the years of McEnroe and then Connors. Then we had Pete Sampras, Jim Courier, Andre Agassi, and Andy Roddick. Yeah. But it's been a long time.
1: You know, here is the question that I had when I watched, and I watched a lot of the U.S. Open.
2: Okay, cool.
1: Over the last couple of weeks. Here's the question that I had when I watched the U.S. Open, and I'm watching these guys serve 120, 125 miles an hour, and I'm thinking, you know, my man Solly, he played tennis competitively.
2: Not that competitively.
1: How fast did you serve the ball?
2: Well, we never had a clock on the serve, but I remember, you know, just learning how to do it overhand, because tennis was what we played, because we lived next door to a middle school with tennis courts. So I remember we used to just go over there, my brother and I and my dad, and play and just hit the ball around a lot. I was too small for football and not good enough at the other sports I tried, so just played a lot of tennis. And
1: how fast did you serve, though?
2: I have no idea. I remember I could do it overhand and get it in. That was the priority, get it in into the little box there. That was the tough part of mastering that. But the only time I'll get to 125 miles an hour is in a plane or anywhere near that, because not even my car can go that fast. But just in trying to return that. I remember, you know, playing against people who were able to serve fast, and you couldn't return those things. You just even getting a racket on it. So the game has developed so much over the years. These guys, they're identified when they're 8. They go to these academies there in Florida. Florida is the center of tennis and the golf world. Everyone lives there and trains and plays there. Because of you can do it all year round. And, you know, that's where they all come out of. The old Bollettieri Academy was in Florida. Every good American player emerged from there. But Ben Shelton, tall, strong, fast server, the next hope, hopefully, for American tennis.
1: Were you disappointed? I mean, as the baseball race winds down, have you been disappointed with the output of your Nationals and the Orioles?
2: Well, you know, it's tough. Both of these teams were trading away guys at the deadline. The Nats really fell out of contention. The Orioles are still technically in it, but it's a race in the AL. The NL is pretty set. I mean, Atlanta. Right. The Brewers and the Dodgers have those divisions sewn up, so it's a fight for the wild card. And, Tampa and the AL is looking good. The Central, is a battle. The White Sox have been surprisingly on top of that division all year. So the last week or so of the season here will be a fight to see who can make the playoffs in the AL and position themselves to make a run here. But it's some good stories. Obviously, you know, your Brewers are leading that division handily.
1: Brewers, Cubs looking good. Cubs. White Sox looking good.
2: Yeah, all three of Bird's teams have a good chance here of making it. So, but yeah, the Orioles are hanging on to wild card hope here. But it's like 8 teams fighting for that last spot after the Yankees and Red Sox. But I can't wait for October in baseball. It's the most fun time of the baseball year. You got to be a super fan to watch 162 games. I kind of pay attention a little, but and then I really
1: where would you put Justin Verlander, who pitches his last game of his career as he's about to retire? Where would you put him in the ranking of pitchers in his generation.
2: I mean, of the last 20 years, I don't know if there's a better one. You know, Max Scherzer, maybe, his former teammate with the Tigers. Former National as well. But Verlander is a guy who was a stud with the Tigers, won a Cy Young there, then went to Houston, not only won two Cy Youngs and a World Series. Heck, he married Kate Upton, for gosh sakes. That's good enough.
1: Not bad.
2: Not bad
1: right
2: there.
1: That ought to get him in the Hall of Fame.
2: That should. That should be the when they're arguing his case, like, that should get him over the top right there. But, 10-time All-Star. He went back to Houston, was with the Mets. He's hung around a long time, and now with the Tigers, where he first started for 12 years, wanted to finish up the last season there. So still effective, still good enough to – and they were a team that was in contention for a while and then fell out of it. But, Hall of Famer, all sorts
1: of
2: records.
1: You think first ballot?
2: I don't know. I don't know who else would be up that year. Or whatnot. It's always tough to see. Oh, it's always about who's against you that year, right?
1: They got to wait 5 years, right?
2: Yeah, five years. So I don't know who will be up against that year. I would think so. A guy, three Cy Youngs, that usually gets you in. 10-time All-Star, triple crown winner, World Series.
1: I mean, he's
2: MVP.
1: Done it all in his career.
2: Over 21 years in the majors, that's pretty good. So, 3.3 ERA, that's really good nowadays. So, Hall of Famer and closing it out there for Detroit. Unfortunately, couldn't lead us to the playoffs this year.
1: That's going to do it for us. That's the wrap. The Naples All-Star Events radio show for Saturday and Sunday. The All-Star in my mind, Steve Solomon. He's always going to be first ballot Hall of Famer for me. join us next week as we talk a little bit more about the sports that took place and the sports that are coming up. For Steve Solly Solomon, this is Mike Bird. And as always, we say the best sports are those who play the game of life fair and square. Thanks, guys. See you next week.
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1: 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It's a fascinating website, and I have no problem whatsoever ever giving them a plug or free, you know, airwaves, because it's just such a cool, it's such a cool thing. And yes, they will tell you, yeah, sell your coins on here, but you're much better off always bringing them to a professional such as Park Shore Coin and Jewelry. 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We'll pay you right away. You walk in, you walk out with cash or a check. There's no waiting. I talk about that all the time. Even with people who come in and they want to sell their stuff on eBay, I go, you're eating 7 to 10% just on the fees alone, and we pay you better than 90, you know, we pay you 95, 96, 97, up to 99% of the gold value, even when it comes to gold buffalo. So there's no reason to pay 5 or 10%, and you're not going to get paid out until the customer on the other end is satisfied, and they claim that there's no issues with the packaging, items missing, there's switcheroos that happen all the time. So, do not always think that by doing it yourself. Now, some things you may be able to make a few extra bucks doing that, but that is what we are here, and that is why we have several hundred five-star Google reviews. We treat you like royalty when you walk through our doors when it comes to your items. We do not lowball offer by any stretch of the imagination. We're very straightforward, and you'll almost always deal with me. You know, my name is Scott. I am the owner, and that is kind of another reason why we can always, you know, have a little bit more wiggle room, pay a little bit more, because we keep the overhead down a little bit by having me as the owner, and I stay on top of things, right? For instance, a lady came in yesterday, and I paid her $20 over the silver spot price because she had what are known as silver Libra tads. It's just a 1 ounce silver coin that no other dealership, for the most part, is going to pay a large premium on that. They're just going to give you whatever they're paying for 1 ounce. She also had an item known as the Norfed. Norfed is a fascinating product. They make gold and silver, and they actually made a Marco Island coin, which is pretty darn valuable. It's $400 or $500 just for the silver variety. But you can research them. We're not going to get into the whole background of them, but they got in a lot of trouble with the Federal Reserve because they thought that they were trying to make a competing currency with, like, the Silver Eagle, which is what the silver, product the U.S. Mint puts out. But they're, yeah, you know, they put out quite a bit of silver, and it commands quite a premium. So it always does pay to bring it to somebody who not only knows and can identify it, but will be, you know, in good faith effort, actually pay you for that as well. The other brands that come to mind when it comes to the price, well over the silver price, Geiger's a good one. They're from Germany. They almost always command silver premiums, substantial ones, you know, sometimes even double. You'll see a 1 gram bar, which typically is worth, you know, what, $3, something like that, whatever, $2. Those will sell for $12 or $15. So, and that's just for 1 gram, where typically 1 gram is only $2. There's 31.1 gram in 1 troy ounce. So always good to know these little things that we, you know, discuss on here week in and week out. So I do appreciate everyone who is listening to us on this early, early morning. But that is the only way we can get the word out there that there's a place in town that specializes in buying, selling, and trading. We'll do it all. And we are not simply just gold and silver coins and bullion. No, we do Probably 50% of our business, I would say, would be jewelry. It doesn't matter if it's broken. It doesn't matter if it's high-end estate jewelry that belongs in the Sultan of Brunei's palace. It makes absolutely no difference to us. We're always going to make our margin, where sometimes it's as low as on jewelry, 5 or 6%. That's kind of even pretty standard on the high-end Rolexes as well. And then we're happy, and then we move along. The object of the game is to realize as much equity as the term, business term. But in the end of the day, when it's talking man to woman over a cup of coffee, it's who's putting more money in my pocket, right? That's what realizing equity is. And everyone can say, oh, we pay the most. And I don't even like coming on here and say we pay the most. We do the best we can to pay the most. You know, we have people that bring it to 8 different places, and then they come in and say, yeah, you did pay the most. Maybe sometimes there's a jewelry store, who knows, that has a specific buyer for a specific piece. But for the most part, when you bring jewelry to jewelry stores, they might pay you as much as we do, but in store credit, right? So they'll say, okay, we'll give you $5,000 for that, but you're buying that $8,000 ring. That we're profiting $3,000 off of. So just kind of keep your eye out for that. And we pay you right there on the spot. We don't put it in a showcase and say, here, take it in on consignment. We'll pay you in 6 months when the terms come up. Even if you put it through a regular auction, a lot of times you have to ship it off. Even if it isn't on your dime, things do get misplaced. Things do get lost. These are things that just absolutely cannot happen when you deal with a brick and mortar shop right here in Naples, Florida. Now, where are we located? Great question. First and foremost, we're on the internet, parkshorecoin.com. Malkley Road, exit 111, Interstate 75. We are in the Strand development. Now, we are next to that Fifth Third Bank. We are just east of that Publix mall on the subway side of it.

So we're tucked in back there. You will want to take the elevators up. Now, we are open today, Saturday. That's right. We are here for the people on Saturday, mostly for the working people, because the retirees, they can mosey on in here anytime from 10 o'clock to 4 o'clock Monday to Thursday, 10 o'clock to 3 o'clock on Friday. And today, I take it easy. You can give me some grief, but I do show up from 11 o'clock to 2 o'clock. But for the most part, I'm usually here for 2:33 because it does get quite busy on a Saturday. I understand a lot of times the only day people can come in and buy some stuff, or if they're looking to sell their grandpa's jewelry. Class rings are now going through the roof. Those class rings nobody wears, nobody wants. You can't give them away. Silver flatware, we're buying that left and right. A lot of places stop taking it. Even the antique cupboard, which is like one of the bigger online dealers, they don't even really buy too much of it from the public anymore either, because they just got too much of it. It isn't selling. People aren't spending $3,000, $4,000, $5,000 on forks and spoons. Again, silver has gone up to $10 where we opened Park Shore Coin in 2020. It's now up to about $66 and some change. Closed right around $66.30, right around there was the last time I looked. And gold again held strong, closing at about $4,380, right around there. And that comes up, excuse me, a federal interest rate hike, which typically means silver price goes down, because you get a higher interest rate on your dollar putting it in bonds, things of that nature, checking accounts, CDs. But like I say, a lot of times these prices have been fixed in for weeks and months even. So they're just playing a whole different game when it does pertain to that spot price. What's the spot price? Well, that is the jumping off point. It's almost like a stock, right? So you can go to parkshorecoin.com. We have a very updated spot price that we use all day long and twice on Tuesday. And that will tell you, a general idea of what an ounce of gold is. And then we kind of either sell it. That's what it's right now. It's still a buyer's market. So when you come in this weekend and you want a 1 ounce of gold, we're selling it at 0.5% over the spot price. These are prices that are just wholesale prices. You will never be able to find prices like this on any online dealer. And usually not even most coin and jewelry or coin shops will sell it for that price. Primarily, one is a lot of times they're old timers. It's guys who have been in the business for 30, 40, 50 years. And they just want to hold on to their gold. They don't need the cash. They'd much rather have the gold because they know over the next 5 years it's probably going to be going up. That is the forecast by not only banks and a lot of, financial gurus and things of that nature. So they say, hey, unless we can replace it for the same price as what we're selling it to, there's no reason to. And how we operate is when we buy it from over the counter. Now, for instance, on a Gold Buffalo, I said I would pay 99% of the spot price, which would equate to going into this weekend, $4,340, somewhere right around there. And then that one I would sell for 2.5% over the spot price, just shy of that, about $4,500. But a Gold Maple Leaf, you get right at the spot price. Those are $4,380. Gold Cougarans, Britannias, kangaroos if we had them in stock, which we don't right now. Now, all this, we do have the Perth Mint who makes the kangaroos. They also make 1 ounce sovereign minted gold bars. We have a handful of those as well. And those as well sell for the spot price, right? And then we'll buy those over the weekend. We have to buy those at about 3-5% back of the spot price, depending on the conditioning and all that. Now, if it's the PAMP brand, the brand that Costco sold, we can, for sure do 3% back of spot price. So, that's about $120 on a $4,400 item. We work on very tight margin. And it doesn't matter if you're selling one or you're selling 100 of them. We treat you the exact same way. Sometimes people think because they're selling 40 of them that they should get a better price. But I have news for you. There's not a whole lot of people that are going to fork over $160,000 check or wire you that type of money within minutes with no problems whatsoever under tight security in a beautiful building on a Mockley Road. You will feel like you're just at home. It's very nondescript.
You'd have no idea what type of operation we're

0: really running here when it pertains to these metals, because they have gotten extremely expensive. I mean, just a 10-ounce bar now, we pay $610 if you brought those in over the weekend. And I will sell those for 25 cents under spot price this weekend. So if you're in the market for a 10-ounce silver bar, we'll get you that for 10 cents under, pardon me, we'll get you that for $660. You want a 100-ounce bar? We can get you that also under spot price, about 25 cents under spot price, which would be $6,600. They also make kilo bars. Those are 32.15. They make 5-ounce bars, and then they make 1-ounce bars. The 1-ounce bars, those sell for, we just round up whatever the spot price is. So this weekend, it would round up to $67 per ounce. And there's no tax, thanks to Governor DeSantis. He has waived all the taxes on all the bullion. The only exception is the jewelry. And you will save. Now, we don't at the time really display a ton of jewelry. I don't feel like really staffing. I only, you know, it's just, we want to keep the overhead low down here. But if you are looking for a rope chain, you're looking for a men's wedding band, you're looking for, you know, an engagement ring, you will save a tremendous amount of money by buying it from us, because you'll just get it for the wholesale price plus the 7% sales tax, which I think it might have even dropped to 6%. I'll have to double check, but you know, you will save, where now the jewelry stores, they're paying 20% probably over the counter to buy it from other jewelry, you know, wholesalers. You know, the people the jewelry source purchase from, they don't just sell it to them at the gold price, because otherwise nobody would make any money. But now with the gold being so high, it's just very, very hard for them to sell like these pieces at $150 a gram, $125 a gram for 14 karat. And 14 karat, just to give you an example, 14 karat gold, it's 58.5% pure gold. So what you would do is you take the calculator and you'd go, okay, $4,380 is what the spot price is right now, 0.585 of that. It's approximately probably about $2,560 right around there. But you have to divide that into grams, which is 31.1. So it'll give you about 82.25, maybe 82.3. It's early. I haven't had my coffee this morning. But that's 14 karat gold. That's what the actual gold content is of actually 1 gram. But if you just, you know, you don't really know your numbers, and this happens once or twice a week, a customer will come in and then they'll say, well, what are you talking about? You're only paying $82. I just saw gold's at $43.80, and that makes gold well over $140 per gram, probably closer to $141 a gram, right around there. And she's absolutely right, but that means it's 24 karat gold. It's pure gold. And the only pure gold we have, which we do have quite a bit, they typically come in 1 gram bars, 2.5 gram bars, 5 gram bars, and 10 gram bars, and of course 1 ounce bars. But when it pertains to fractional, smaller denomination, you're just trying to get your feet wet, trying to get into gold, that is usually the lowest denomination going to find is 1 gram, and that is $140 per gram. So that's how that goes, and then there'll be a little bit of a premium on that, so you'll pay about $150 or so for 1 gram of gold. That's why I always say, if you can, try to just hold on to, you know, either buy a 1/2 ounce or 1 ounce. But it's, you know, you pay, you get what you can, what you can afford, and it's always good to tuck away. And we'll always even pay closer to the spot price for that fractional gold too. That never used to be the case. 5 years ago, fractional gold was very hard to sell, very hard to get rid of. But now, for instance, 1/10 ounce gold coins, which are, you know, put out by sovereign minted banks, we pay very well, 97, 96, 95 at the very worst. So you'll get 95 to 90% of all the meat on the bone, 99% of the gold bullion now we're talking about. Jewelry's a little bit different ball game. A, because it takes longer to sell. B, we have to hold it by state law for 31 days. C, it can be marked 58.5%, and we can run it through our testing machines, but a lot of times it's only 54 or 55%. That's very, very, very pertinent when it comes to gold jewelry, for sure. or sterling silver jewelry for sure. Almost all of our assays, and a good friend of ours who is a refiner, a big refiner, mind you, they're doing thousands of ounces a day melting this stuff. They say usually jewelry, especially the Mexico jewelry, comes back at 85% pure. Yes, they put a 92.5% stamp on there, but that's usually not the actual content. So that is the reason why you don't get 95% of the gold weight. And then refiners, of course, they don't pay us 100% of the gold weight. Only reason or the time we get 100% of the gold weight or a little bit over is when we sell it to a customer. And that takes a lot of time and energy and preparing it and putting staff over there to do it. And so it's very important for us to stay liquid here because we do need to buy large collections from customers who walk in. That's what we specialize in. We're here for when it's time to back up that Brinks truck and it's time to sell, grandpa's coin collection or, the kids are going off to college and you need the extra cash or whatever the case may be. And you've been holding on to these things and now they just take up space and, especially with that silver flatware, those big brown hutches. Nowadays, where silver is where they is, typically a 12-place setting. Now, it doesn't matter the brand, believe it or not, but they're anywhere from $3,000 to $4,000, depending on how many serving pieces you have. You will get a little bit more sometimes if you have Tiffany, but the last time we tried getting a few extra bucks on a Tiffany set, it sold for the silver value. It was a 96-ounce set. The silver price was at $60, and the person paid whatever that was. And by the way, the 96 ounces, they multiplied that first times 0.925 because that's the actual silver value. There's closer to 88 ounces of silver, and then they multiplied that times the spot price, which was 66, and that was their high bid, and that's what it was. It's a buyer's market right now, and we have a beautiful ladies Rolex watch just back from service. It's a Presidential. You can't go wrong with that for $8,000 plus sales tax. That one has been serviced, and it does come with, if anything stops running or stops working within reason and you never have to buy any parts for it, we'll always service it for you for free for the first year, just as far as simple, things. If it needs a new part or something of that nature, of course, we can't do that for free. But we do stand by our Rolexes. We do stand by our watches. And so that's always a good thing. And we'll always give you a fair bid on that without question. This week's special, besides that, we just went over the silver and the gold. Pretty much everything is still at that spot price, but we're here looking to buy. We love buying. If you bring in your old Constitutional 90% silver, that's the 1964 and older. You have the Kennedy half dollar. You have the Washington quarter. You have the Mercury dime. You have the Barber dime. You have the Standing Liberty quarter, you have the seated half, you have the trade dollar. Well, we'll talk about the trade dollar and the Morgan dollar in the next part, but we'll give you $38. That's right. You'll get $38 for $1. So that's four quarters. You bring me 10 dimes or four quarters or two half dollars from 1964 and older, you're going to get $38 cold hard cash. So don't go spending it off in the vending machine for a Tahitian treat like oh so many people do, because I know people that own vending machines and they bring all of it in here because we pay very well and they know they'll always be treated fairly, but they can't believe how often that they see, even the laundromat, how often they see, people putting in a silver quarter where a silver quarter is worth $9.50. For a 25-cent piece. Now, the Morgan dollars, those are made up until 1921. They have about $50 worth in silver. So all of our, common dates, if they're not, in awesome condition and they're just a regular Morgan dollar, we'll sell them for $50 to the public. Now, if they have a special mint mark or a special year, or if they're in uncirculated condition, they go up from there. But if you're just looking to put some silver away, and you want some history behind it, you can't go wrong with 1800s and early 1900s American silver dollars. It's truly remarkable. These things were $5 or $7 when we opened shop about 6 years ago, and now they're up to, you know, $50 plus. Some are worth tens of thousands of dollars if they're rare dates and high grades, et cetera. So there's a lot of nuance, and that is why it is so important to have somebody that you do trust and who will treat you honestly with integrity. And that is the only guarantee that I can give to you. I never take shots. I don't try to double my money. I don't try to make even 30 or 40% on my money. We try to have large volume. We want your friends to tell their friends that, hey, you know, Scott and Todd or whoever's up here working at Pork Shore Coin, they'll treat you fair. They'll do you the right way. They'll show you exactly. And 99% of the time, we have the exact item on our show floor for sale. So if you're saying, oh, you know, no, I want $4,400 for that gold eagle. Well, Johnny come lately, you can have mine for $4,400. I have three of them out there for sale right now, $20 over spot price. You can have it. $4,400. How can I pay you $4,400, especially when gold can go down $100 easily in one day? Happened several times in the last year, and it also has gone up $100 a day and $50. But we can't rely on it going up. You know, you cannot operate a business relying on it to go up. We are here to turn it and burn it so we can stay liquid, so then we can buy your collections and pay the most as humanly possible, and to be able to liquidate you without having to do terms. It's not like we're going to say, all right, here's a check for 10 grand, here's another check for 20, hold it for 2 weeks, here's another check, hold it for 3 weeks. No, we're going to pay you in cash up to $10,000 if you want. If you don't want cash, we'll write you a check that you can march right on over to the bank, and it is live without a question. Now, if you do bring us in a monster box of like gold eagles that are now worth about $2.2 million, I would say, just give us a day. We need a day to be able to get things together, check all the coins, make sure everything's good. Because I don't just keep that type of money in a live, ready account. All right. There's a lot of identity theft out there. We have to be very careful here. So we do have to, you know, transfer money between, you know, a safe account into our live account, our operating expenses account. So, you know, you just have to work with us on those very large ones. But again, this is the reality of it. The United States Mint puts out a product called the Monster Box that contains 500 gold eagles, and they're down here. So a lot of times people like to sell them one tube at a time, which contain 20 coins. And then, of course, the silver ones are the exact same thing, but they're just a little bit. Now, we'll still buy those at $2. That's the highest we're paying as far as sovereign minted. Again, I said earlier, we're paying $20 over spot for Mexico Libertads. But silver eagles, I think $2 back a spot is plenty fair. We sell them for $1 or $2 over spot. And that's just the name of the game, you know, at a $66 price. And the whole thing that really changed it was early January when silver went from $66 to $121 back to $72, all within about a 72-hour period. So, yes, it has gotten less volatile, but it's still going up 50 cents, a dollar. Like just yesterday, it was well over a dollar. It went up, you know, so the same way it can go the opposite direction. It can go down a dollar or two. So we really do have to protect against that. And the wholesale bidders who we used to rely on, these big warehouses that buy bullion for a living, and then they, you know, help those county coin shows, all those different vendors, all those huge websites, all those sovereign wealth funds, they sell to them. So they will buy infinite from us, but they do dictate what the prices are. They set it, you know, and they have a buy price and a sell price. And it's as little as a half of a percent, sometimes 0.2%, 0.25%. That's their margin. That's their spread. Well, what does that mean? They could have a coin that they would sell to me for $100, and then they would have a coin they would buy from me for $99.25. All right, that's a 0.75 spread. So even $99.75 would be a price they would buy it from me for and sell it to me for a dollar. We work on very tight margins, and that's why you get the most meat on the bone when it comes to bullion. It's a great way to invest, and if you do find honest, good dealers, you aren't going to pay large fees Transaction fees, even 10-15% is excessive, in my opinion. When it comes to jewelry, that's very fair. If a jeweler's gonna, such as us, we're gonna pay you, 8-15% back of the gold value. That's extremely, extremely fair. Most places, my guesstimation, you're gonna get 50-70% of the spot price. But again, sometimes you gotta just go and find out yourself. But nonetheless, I'll be here till 2 o'clock. Ian's waving me down, saying the first half of the show has gone over. We will be right back after these messages. Again, my name is Scott. Park Shore Coin Jewelry and Auctions is the business. Park Shore Coin Gold and Collectibles, right off of Mockley Road and Interstate 75. As I mentioned, state licensed auctioneer. It's just there for one little extra of credibility and knowledge in case we do have to auction an item. And just for the learning experience on my end, how to, go about doing things and meeting connections and meeting auction houses, so we can figure out quickly what items are worth if maybe I don't necessarily know off the top of my head. Be right back after these messages.
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1: All right, welcome back, and thanks for joining us for the second half of today's show. Of course, we like to always date it because from time to time we do a day off and repeats, and with such volatile silver markets, if I'm talking about $66 and 13 cent closing spot price, and this thing gets replayed in 3 years, and I'm saying, come on in, spot price, all of our 10 ounce silver, 100 ounce silver, you're going to be banging down the doors, and I'm going to be dead broke not knowing what's going on. So, of course, everything is subject to change. If you do, he'll hear me in the future, but that's the only downside of having a live show like we do, talking about live prices, live market prices, live spot prices. But again, another strong week for silver. A lot of people thought the roof was going to be falling in when it went down into the early 50s. And I always have to remind people, when Park Shore Coin Jewelry and Auctions opened their doors in 2020, silver was about $15 an ounce. When I started buying privately up north and doing just like, you know, some of the hotel stuff, and I just was kind of learning about collecting myself and buying silver and gold with a few pennies that I had scrounged away, we had $10 silver, okay? And as a matter of fact, even longer than that, when I was in college and was working full-time, worked both days on the weekend at the pawn shop, I had no fun, as everyone else did, at those universities. But what I can do is say it's paying off now, because I have a job that I absolutely love. So while everyone is out there having fun, hooking up, meeting the beautiful ladies, having cocktails, and I was just sitting there reading and looking at the internet and God knows what, not a whole lot, figuring out ways to start businesses, well, this is one thing I would notice when I was at the pawn shop. We would sell 14 karat necklaces. This is what we would sell them for. It was a good deal, too. $10 a gram. Now, we will buy it from you for $65 a gram. Fast forward to 2026. That's how much that has gone up. And that's why it's almost advantageous. We have started reselling now jewelry to the public. I haven't really put out the displays as much, but if you are looking to purchase jewelry, not only are we a great place for you to sell it, you'll always recoup a big chunk of it, but jewelry stores are becoming very expensive, and when it comes to items like jewelry coins, there's an old saying that I think I even made up long, long time ago. I was talking to someone, I go, why buy used when new will do? And that's the reality of it. Use will do, I believe, was the term I used. And then they actually put that into the pawn shop's commercials. Yeah. So, you know, it's the truth. Why buy new when used will do? That absolutely checks out when it comes to jewelry, when it comes to coins. Because coins, I mean, they've been through pockets left and right. Bullion is no different. But yes, that is what happened. We had a nice jump of silver, $1 yesterday. Platinum went up $28 yesterday. And palladium, we don't talk a whole lot about that in here. I have a little bit in stock, but it's usually in the quarter ounce, tenth ounce, and half ounce form. And a lot of the ones that we got in, they came in the Canadian proof sets. And I didn't have the COAs. They got lost in the hurricane. I lost quite a bit in that hurricane. The coins were able to make it, but a lot of the paperwork and things like that, 7 foot of water in the home will do that to you. But the problem is they don't stamp it, and the Sigma verifiers that we have, they kind of test the same as the platinum. So I got to bring those over to an X-ray machine. I just haven't had time, but you know, it is something to keep your eye on. It's still down to 1,283. The first time I ever bought a 1 ounce gold, a 1 ounce palladium, I kid you not, it was at $3,000. And by the time I got it, and I purchased it wholesale as well, I bought an American Eagle, whichever one the U.S. Mint puts out. I didn't have the Russian Ballerina. That's a very popular one. Those are like the two main ones. But by the time it reached my door, and our wholesalers are pretty darn good, it was down to $1,800. I dropped $1,200 on the first time I ever had. I just wanted to have one out there for sale. But it's just not the most popular thing. Gold and silver are the meat and potatoes of really most people's stack. But do keep your eye on platinum. It has been much, much higher in the past. There are a lot of bulls on it who think it long term it has a lot of play in industrial uses, automotive uses, as we get into new technologies. But, you know, silver we talk about ad nauseum, and that's a big reason why we saw such a huge silver demand over the last couple of years. I don't think it's as much as tied to the inflationary dollar as gold is. But it's still going to go up as inflation is more. Everything goes up in price. So look at, you know, gas, groceries, clothing, really, you name it. It's gone up. But luckily, if you had a little bit of silver and a little bit of gold, and of course, you know, the stock market's up there high too, but there's a lot of inflationary dollars, you know, tied in with that as well. So who knows? We don't get into all the, you know, those types of things. We don't get into the minutia on it. We just talk about what's here, what's now, what Park Shore Coin has, how we can benefit the general public. We're located off Interstate 75 on the Mockley Road, so we're perfect for many. We have customers that honestly come down from Lake Placid. All it took was me to have them come one time and pay them very well and treat them the right way. And they go, Scott, you realize we pass about 15 coin and jewelry buy operations on the way to see you. And I said, I believe it. You know, there and more are coming about. It's becoming very popular since silver and gold is becoming very popular as the price has gone up. But that doesn't necessarily mean the people are, you know, easy to deal business with. They are always looking out for the customer's best interest, which is 100% how I built this business from day one, is always do right by the customer, because word of mouth builds off that. And if you can't trust your silver and gold dealer, you're in deep, deep trouble. And I cannot tell you, we see tears in here quite a bit. Todd can attest to it. It happens on a weekly basis. People are absolutely floored due to their expectations being incredibly exceeded, right? Sometimes they come in not even knowing they have gold coins. A lot of times, you know, it was inherited. A lot of times, you know, their husband or their wife passed away, or their brother or their sister passed away, and they don't even know if they have anything. And so that's, you know, my first job is to explain to customers exactly what they have, and then I tell them exactly what we buy them for, and I show them over at our counters. A lot of times we have them for sale, you know, and it makes it much, much easier that way to do business. But yeah, like I was saying, if you are looking to buy some jewelry, like rope chains, Figaro chains, even like some rings, you are going to save a tremendous amount of money than if you do buy retail. Retail's in a very tough spot right now with jewelry due to the high prices. We luckily can buy things back at spot price, so we can sell things, you know, right there at the spot price, maybe a little bit higher for some things. And then, of course, there's the sales tax. The only thing that we do not do is accept credit cards. I don't really see that changing in the future, because it's one thing that really helps us keep our prices very competitive, and there's chargebacks and things of that nature that we really don't want to deal with. But we do take Zelle, we do take Venmo. I'm sure we can get Apple Pay set up, bank wire, ACH, card, you know, hard cash, and trading. A lot of people will come in, bring their broken chain, and just trade it out for another one and pay a few bucks. You know, a lot of times it's just too expensive to get things fixed, but you'll come in, you'll see we don't really have it all set out. You'll have to ask me, Scott, what do you got for, you know, rings or ropes, and we'll pull them out for you. But it's just not something. We're waiting for our jewelry steam cleaner, to be honest, to get here. The first one we got came and was absolutely got destroyed in the shipping. So we're not going to put things out unless it has the Park Shore Coin way, which is A+. We do every little detail. We want it to be the right way. So once you get that jewelry through the ultrasonic and through the steamer, there is absolutely no distinguishing whether it's been brand new, shipped over from a wholesaler, let's say like in India. A lot of it comes from Thailand, of course, Italy, Singapore. Or if it was, you know, on John's necklace, who, you know, traded it in 2 months ago at Park Shore Coin. I don't know how any jewelry store can operate without at least charging double the gold price for the most part. Now, I've heard that sometimes it's 20 or 30% over the gold price, but I think that would be a little bit harder to find, to be honest. It's because they just have so much overhead, and again, their costs are so high. Buying it new, you can't. When you're buying it new, you're paying, you know, the actual gold price plus 10-20% for sure. That's just how it happens. So no, absolutely. We have prices here. We sell it to our customer for what's known as the wholesale bid. The wholesalers, the big bullion houses, and even refiners to a lesser extent, they set the prices, right? They have a buy and a sell sheet. So for instance, they say, Scott, we will, you know, spot price closed yesterday at $4,379 for a Gold Eagle. They say, Scott, you bring us a Gold Eagle, we'll give you $4,379. Now, sometimes they take a couple days to pay, and then they say, Scott, if you want to buy some Gold Eagles from you, we'll sell them to you for $4,400. About a half of a percent over the spot price right now, like I've been saying for weeks, it's a buyer's market. If you are looking to buy, you are paying spot price, even a little bit below the spot price when it pertains to silver, for sure. But again, they have a buy and a sell rate, and it's just that easy. It changes minute by minute, second by second. And so whatever they have and whatever they will, how I do it is whatever they will buy it from me for, I will sell it to my customer for that as well. Maybe sometimes a tinge higher. And by a tinge, I mean a quarter of a point, even a 0.1% of 1%, things of that nature. But no, and that's our option. We either sell it to wholesale dealers, like wholesale dealers and refineries. It's nice because they will buy unlimited. I talked about it earlier in the show. There's a product put out by the U.S. Treasury that's called a, you know, a monster box. It contains 500 ounces. They make them in silver and they make them in gold. Maple Leafs, same thing. They're sovereign minted silver. They're made by governments. They actually have government issued legal tender. Problem is with the Gold Eagle, and as I mentioned, there's $50 face value on those Gold Eagles. And that's crazy if you, we'll talk about in a few seconds, if you pass these along to a widow who really has no idea what they are, because they also make $1 gold coins that look like gold that are only worth a dollar. So you can easily be fooled if you bring it to the wrong person, bring it to one of those hotel fly-by-the-night places. But yes, they make tubes, we have 25 tubes, 20 coins to a tube, Silver Eagles. Now, we usually keep one Silver Eagle monster box in stock. The only one I have in stock right now is a 2026, and those ones are kind of harder to find, so there's a little bit larger premium on those. But if you just wanted to order one, we could probably put one together of just, you know, tubes that we have. But if you wanted it sealed with the strap on it and all that stuff, now I prefer to remove the strap. So obviously, I will always remove the strap if I'm buying it from the public. But if I'm buying it from the U.S. Treasury, we do like to keep it on there. And they are worth, they're only worth 10 cents, 25 cents a coin more. But yeah, we're buying from the public. We're going through those coins and make sure they're real before we pass them along. But, you know, people like just keeping them sealed and keeping them in there. But imagine 500 coins at $4,350. You know, you're talking about a $2.2 million product. They will buy that happily with a smile on their face, and they do not reduce their price. If their bid is spot price or spot price minus, you know, a half a percent, that's what you're going to get whether you sell one or whether you sell 500. And that's what's kind of nice about this industry. You can come in and sell me one Mercury dime, I'll give you $4. Or you can come in and you can sell 1,000 Mercury dimes and I'll give you $4 as well. That's the reality of it. That's the nature of it. So sometimes customers come in and then, you know, they'll pull out one coin. Okay, I have a Silver Eagle. How much will you give it to me? Well, this morning I'd give you $65, right? And I'll sell them for $68, $1 back of spot price. And then all of a sudden they pull out $400 and they go, well, can we get a little bit better deal? I go, no, I mean, that's just kind of where it is. Now, if you have an absorbent amount, sure, maybe there's an extra, you know, 20 cents, 30 cents. I always want you to be happy. But no, again, we work on well under 2% profit margin when it comes to purchasing from the public on gold. On some silver, we'll pay, like I said a few shows ago, there was a time when silver was $27 a couple years ago, and we were paying $17 over the spot price, specifically for Silver Eagles. Those were the ones that were in very high demand. Those are the legal tender by the United States of America. Again, those only say $1. So you pass those off to your children or your widow or whomever, brother, and you say to them, listen, these are $1 coins. These gold coins are $50 coins. This is a $20 St. Gaudens coins. do not get paid out $20 from. I don't care how much your neighbor loves you and they say, oh, I'd love to buy your collection. Oh, yeah, that $20 St. Gaudens coin, I'll give you $300 for that $20 piece. Sounds pretty enticing if you have no idea what anything is. You bring that same coin into Park Shore Coin, you're getting close to $4,000 for it. That's the $20 St. Gaudens. Those contain 0.96 ounces. They made them all the way up until 1933, when, of course, gold became illegal to own. You could not have it under the guise of they needed it for the war chest. They needed the money for the war chest. People then turned it in. Kind of like that cash for clunkers. If you kind of do your due diligence on what happened with that, that was, they demolished a lot of really nice cars, fuel-efficient cars, things that would be unaffected by an EMP. They were much cheaper to fix, but they ran a very big campaign, and it was very successful from the standpoint of the government who ran that program to get a lot of cars off the street. And then, you know, you got a deductible to, you know, get into the new style cars. If I was ever any, I don't know how they get away with this stuff, but they, you know, they say one thing and it has a whole different purpose on another. But that's, you know, that's why we get in here and talk about it. You got to be talking about these things. You know, there are powers that be that control things that don't always, you know, go in line with your best interests when it comes to, you know, health sometimes, financial well-being sometimes, things of that nature. That's the truth. You know, you really have to know what's going on out there. And again, it was illegal to own that gold. You were able to keep a few ounces, right, to hold on to. And then just as soon as they made it illegal, they reevaluated it. So then it was worth even more. Because, you know, worldwide and things of that nature, and there's still some trading that went on. But, yeah, you know, it's a very scary thing for me, too. I mean, this is my livelihood. If that happens, you know, I'll be in deep, deep trouble. There won't be anything that I can do about it. I would be the first one, you know, that they come after would be the shops. They say, you know, no more transacting in it. Banks are already becoming very, very strict. They're dropping a lot of businesses such as mine, which makes very little sense to me because they're very steady. There's no risk. They never give us loans for the most part because just the nature of the business, they just always assume that, you know, well, what if silver goes down and all of a sudden you bought all this silver? Well, yeah, what if? You know, what if a lot of things, right? Now, that let us worry about that as the business owners. You don't have to worry about that as the bankers, but they are. We are being pushed into a corner where really just the major banks will take our business, and they do it and do it a great way, but very easy to pull the rug. As well. So what that does that tell me, it's probably a good thing to have for sure, right? It's probably a good thing to have long term. And right, it always comes a time, though, we call it the precious metal cycle of life, when it is time to sell it, right? You collected these coins since a kid. Grandpa went through his pennies, pardon me, 1 cent coins. We can never call them pennies. You ever call them pennies, you email me at scott@parkshorecoin.com, and you remind me that we won that war against the British, because if we lost that war against the British, then we would have what's known as a penny, a.k.a. a penny. But we have a beautiful 1 cent, and we began making them in the late 1700s, and then they made the classic head cent, and then they made the wheat cent, the Indian head cent, copper. A lot of people think copper is going to go up in the near future. Somebody brought a bunch of the $1 Eisenhower dollars in. I was able to give them $1.10. You know, we sell them for $1.35 to a wholesaler. Oh, it's because it's copper. Now, they do make a variety of the Eisenhower dollar. That's the Ike dollar. It started in 1971. That is 40% silver, but it was produced or distributed in either a brown box and or a blue envelope in a cellophane. So just know that for the most part, and you can look at the side of the coin as well, and you can come to the conclusion that it's mostly copper. But I do know they did that with silver. And in Germany, 800 is 80%. Sometimes they'll have the lion's head as well for England. But let me tell you, this stuff is adding up. I mean, a flatware set, those sets that are sitting in those brown hutches, in the large hutches in your living room that maybe get used once a year, you're talking $3,000 now. And like I said, when we first opened the shop, $500-$600 for those sets, $1,000 maybe is what they would add up to. And again, it is the silver value. There's no intrinsic value in the silver forks and the spoons. Even if you have a beautiful Grand Baroque design, there's even a design, I forget what it's called, a friend of mine's auction house up in Minnesota had the beautiful set. When the set came out, I believe it was like $75,000 to $125,000, something in that nature. And it sold for about, I think, 40%, maybe 50% of over what the silver value was, which was under, well under $10,000. I think the hammer hit at about $5,000 or $6,000, if I'm not mistaken. So, yeah, that's that was the most rare pattern of sterling that was ever made. Even Tiffany, at our last auction, we send some stuff up to that auction house as well if we think we can get a little extra, you know, meat on the bones and pay a little bit extra to our customer. That's the object. The more we can get for it when we sell, the more money we can pay to our customers when we buy it from them. That's how we get all these great Google reviews, Facebook reviews. We have over 5,000 reviews, I believe, on Whatnot. We sell, that's where we live stream, you know, our lower items, our silver items, our, you know, usually items under $500. But yeah, we've sold 46,000 items on there, and again, it's whatnot.com. It's a wonderful platform. I have nothing but the utmost respect for it. Great ingenuity. It's like Home Shopping Network meets eBay meets YouTube, and the auctions are quick, they're furious. We'll do 300 or 400 auctions, great music, and I'll explain each item. The auctions are 15 or 20 seconds, and then, you know, if someone bids, they reset the clock about 5 or 10 seconds. But it's wonderful. I can ship to people in Alaska where the, you know, nearest coin shop is 4.5 hours away. And in those small rural towns, the dealer simply has to charge larger premiums. You're going to be paying $3, $4 over the spot price of silver, $5, $6, $7 over the spot price of silver eagles, and sovereign mint and government issued stuff. Because they just do lower volumes, and that's just how it is in those small towns. And so think about it, driving 3 or 4 hours each way, 2 hours each way in Alaska, just rural areas. Now you get to just sit right there on the couch, do it on your phone. You even can use your credit card and get credit card points, and then everything ships out the next day. So it is a very good, and they have every single category known to mankind. I always say, I saw an individual selling clothing on here, and my hat's off to him, because he went to a thrift store and he had someone filming him, and he just went up and down the racks and he said, all right, this shirt, it's a medium, we're starting it off at $6. So he will look at the price tag, maybe it was $3 or $4, and he would start the bids at $6, and if someone bought it, he put the, you know, the shirt right there in the bag, right in his cart to check out. If nobody bought it, it went right back on the cart. He had no overhead into him. Absolutely beautiful. But that's how this is. I can turn my, you know, computer, my camera on at any time and run a show. Yes, they do charge large fees, so we do have to, you know, be careful with what we put on there. But it's a great way to get people, you know, into our store, knowing what we do, and giving them great deals on things. But yes, sterling flatware is one thing that adds up tremendously, thousands of dollars. So definitely keep your eye out for those at garage sales, thrift stores, things of that nature, because they do get overlooked. And it's easy to, because the silver plate looks the exact same as regular silver. So as I mentioned, as we're wrapping up the show on this beautiful morning here on the 19th of September 2026, I did get in some Trump dollars, by the way. I know they just came out, but Park Shore Coin is on top of them. We have two varieties. We have the variety that just came as they come, just loose $1, and then we also have Mint State 65. That's right, graded NGC Mint State 65. Cost, by the way, if you found one of these in circulation and you wanted to send it off for grading, it would cost you $40 per coin. Now, there are outfits out there who bought tens of thousands of these and were able to get them for $5, $6, $7 to grade each coin, and then they were able to pass them along to us, because we do a lot of volume with NGC, so we were able to buy some quite a bit of them. So those are yours for $20. Okay, you come in today. You want a Trump dollar graded, $20. You want it ungraded, it's going to be only $5. So yes, we have those covered. They are now. If you are out there looking, the one that is worth $300 or $400 or $500, it has a 4th of July. It says 4th July 4th, right to the right hand side of Trump. None of these obviously have that, but that is the new hot ticket item. That is the new collector item. It is the Trump coin. So we do have those, and like I said, we have gold pretty much at spot price. There's a couple gold buffaloes that would be $4,500 at today's $4,380 spot price, but gold eagles were at $4,400, so just a half a percentage over the spot price. Maple Leafs, if we have those, you get those right at the spot price, $4,380. 100-ounce bars, $66 an ounce. You can't go wrong. Silver closed yesterday at 66 and some change. So, you know, a 10-ounce bar will be 660. A 100-ounce bar will be 6,600. A kilo bar is 32.15. Multiply that times 66. The only thing that's going to be $67 are the 1-ounce silver ingots. Those ones are always a little bit more expensive for us to purchase, not only off the street, but wholesale replacement value. It's a big thing of how we do our price. Well, how much can we replace it from the wholesalers for? So that's the only way. That's how we do it. You aren't going to find better prices online than what we sell it for. It's literally impossible because ours is predicated to what we have in stock, right? So it is what it is. They have overheads that we don't have. All those big online bullion dealerships, they do what's known as hedging their silver. So for every dollar of silver they buy, they sell 1 ounce of silver on the commodities, the futures market. And then the premium just stays their premium. So maybe it's 4%, maybe it's 5% over the actual today's silver price. And that's how they make their profit. We don't make our profit that way. We make our profit long term when we buy it. If silver goes down after we buy it, we lose. It is what it is. If it goes up a couple dollars, we make a little bit more. Everybody wins, right? That's just the nature of it. But again, it is predicated, and we do keep quite a bit of inventory. So give us a shout, check us out, I should say. We'll be here till 2 o'clock today, just a half a day, 11 o'clock to 2 o'clock, and then Monday through Thursday, 10 o'clock to 4 o'clock, and then Friday, 10 o'clock. To 3 o'clock. Again, thanks so much for listening. This listenership for the past 4 or 5 years, I'm losing track now how long we've been on these airwaves. I haven't been on too terribly long at the 7 o'clock hour. We were on at 6 a.m. for quite some time, and we hear about it all the time because we had a handful of pilots who drive over to Fort Lauderdale as a team, but they can't listen anymore because it's off their timing. That's not when they're in the car. We do the best we can to get you up on Spotify, things of that nature, but we are busy here, so we can only do so much. But you could probably find some old episodes. Anyway, I do appreciate each and every one of you who do come in here and say they listen and enjoy the show, and even learned a thing or two. That is what it is all about. It's very important to educate the public about these things, these commodities, in an effort to have you feel comfortable when it comes time to buy, sell, or trade. Have a wonderful weekend. Thank you for listening, and God bless.
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3: I'm Ed Bank, and it's another busy Saturday of college football on deck. Coming up at noon Eastern on ABC, second-ranked Georgia visits Arkansas. Also at noon Eastern, sixth-ranked Ohio State will be in bounce-back mode after a loss in Texas. Buckeyes will be home to face Kent State. Coming up at 3:30 Eastern right here on ESPN Radio, it'll be number 16 SMU taking on number 23 Louisville. That game can also be seen on ESPN2. At 6:30 Eastern here on ESPN Radio, Auburn hosts Florida. You can also see that game on ABC. Coming up tonight, it'll be a much-anticipated matchup in the SEC as 8th-ranked Ole Miss hosts number 7 LSU. Ole Miss coach Pete Golding talked about the challenges facing the LSU offense.
4: Either side of the ball on offense, they've been really effective when they get in the right place, versus the right looks, and they take care of the football, right, and they have at least 12 possessions. That's kind of the number normally in these systems to get to be able to win football games when you actually look at it. So we got to do a great job with our possessions of taking care of the football.
3: That game kicks off tonight at 7:30 Eastern. You can see that game on ABC. To baseball, where the playoff races continue. Last night, Atlanta clinched a playoff spot, and now the Braves' magic number to win the NL East is down to 3 games. They will play the Astros again tonight, and you can hear that game on ESPN Radio. Our coverage gets underway at 6:30 Eastern. The Astros are tied with the Rangers for first place in the American League West. The Rangers take on the Blue Jays again today. Also this afternoon, the White Sox host the Tigers. Chicago now a game behind Cleveland in the AL Central. The Guardians playing the A's again this evening. The White Sox still hold the American League's final wild card spot.
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0: The environment is crazy. Morgan Freeman is the celebrity guest picker. Mm-hmm. We will check in on College Game Day next. I'm Aaron Goldhammer. 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

0: Politics, and Mom's Key Lime Pie with my sidekick, Jake the Millennial. 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

0: interesting component to this whole thing.
1: He had a great quote earlier in the week when he was asked about, you have family in the Auburn area. Is it weird for them? Do they root for Auburn even though you're the coach at Florida? And he was
0: no family of mine.
1: Yeah, like he was almost insulted with the idea that anyone in his family, despite what your lifelong rooting interest might be, he would be rooting against me. Say, you know, this is my career. This is how I support my family. If you're rooting against me, you're not my family.
0: Right, you're not my family anymore. He said, this is my family. I am a Florida Gator, obviously, as a Gators fan. I love to hear it. Don't forget, though, Alex Golish, when he was at USF last season, he beat the Florida Gators in the Swamp. Same quarterback, Byron Brown, by the way, for that USF team, is now leading the way for the Auburn Tigers. This is going to be a heck of a good one. Jordan Hare at night is a very difficult place to play. I'm excited about this matchup.
1: 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Amber Wilson, Jonathan Zaslow here. Coming up next, we head to Oxford, Mississippi.
0: Why? What's going on there?
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0: Buffalo Bills. I'm just providing some context as to why the Detroit Lions struggled. They're going to have some issues that they got to get fixed, and maybe they're going to have to call the cavalry in order to get those things rectified. But the Buffalo Bills took full advantage of an opponent that was shorthanded, and they did not relent from the start to the finish.
1: I will disagree in this regard, slightly. I will disagree in this regard that if we were going to do this like a college football voting system, a ranking system, and we blindly before the season were going to say, what if I told you that the Buffalo Bills put up a total of 77 points over the first 2 weeks against the Houston Texans and a Dan Campbell-led Detroit Lions team? And I understand Dan Campbell was an offensive guy, but mindset is defend, right? That's a hell of a resume through 2 weeks that the Buffalo Bills, we have every right to sit here and say, brand new stadium. Smalls described, in essence, the vibes around the team, which is important because they probably got a little tight with Sean McDermott at the end. Mm-hmm. She's giving you the proper context in terms of this team feels like they're in it. They're fun. They're, the new stadium, like that kind of stuff matters. CeCe's giving you all the X's and O's stuff on it. And I'm telling you, the resume, just the flat-out resume, is unbelievable through 2 weeks. This is a Super Bowl or bust team. The problem is there's no bust part. They did the bust last year, so maybe I shouldn't say it that way. The bust is meaning fire McDermott. But, like, there's no reason to think, after watching this team through two games, yes, they've given up 31 in each of the first two, that they cannot make it to the Super Bowl.
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0: legitimately. And I think you have to start focusing on moving forward. I wonder, what does a suspension for an owner mean when you can't go to a game? Does that mean that you can't be consulted on certain things? Like, I'm wondering the scope of the suspension, and I'm wondering how much of that factors into, hey, if we cut down on this stuff, when can I get back to my team? Like, like you guys went over it, Wendy, I think it was last week, when you talked about the Joe Smith stuff of Minnesota, how quick they got their draft picks back.
1: Right. I don't think that will be the case this time.
0: No. I don't think it's necessarily going to be that, but I wonder if there's going to be some stuff that's given back to the Clippers. And if that's the case, could rule number one be, okay, Steve, you're allowed to be back. You're allowed to be back around this team, around the franchise. Cause I wonder what all of this means.
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10: 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Yeah.

a couple of things. First off, so Ballmer has yielded basically, and we will see. I'm very interested to hear the tone that Adam Silver speaks when he speaks on Tuesday. There is an owners meeting on Monday and Tuesday. Frankly, I'm interested to see who the acting governor for the Clippers is named, because the Clippers had their governor is obviously Steve Ballmer. He's suspended. Their alternate governor is Dennis Wong, who owns a very small percentage of the team.

0: no bus part. They did the bus last year. So maybe I shouldn't say it that way. The bus is meaning firing McDermott. But, like, there's no reason to think, after watching this team through two games, yes, they've given up 31 in each of the first two, that they cannot make it to the Super Bowl.
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1: Peak season, a wave in the Atlantic, a disturbance in the Caribbean, a storm in the Gulf. 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Every advisory, every shift in the track, every hour it matters. 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Wink News, the Weather Authority.
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0: Florence Frank said it or Steve Ballmer said it. And I sent it to the unnamed individual, high ranking at the Clippers. And I said, what are we doing here? I was like, what is this about? And I got a shrug emoji back. And I had forgotten about that. And I shouldn't have forgotten about that.
1: Nothing they did with Kawhi was on the up and up the entire time. This was Steve Ballmer deciding that rules, regulations, protocols, none of that stuff applied to the Clippers. Kawhi has felt for a long time, certainly Uncle Dennis has felt for a long time, that none of that stuff applies to them. And it's the way that they went about the recruiting process, clearly the deals that they made that were blatant cap circumvention. I mean, the freaking injury reporting stuff. Kawhi was day-to-day with a torn ACL. I mean, give me a break. Like, everything they did was Steve Ballmer, again, handing the keys to Uncle Dennis and Kawhi and saying, whatever you say goes, and that's how the Clippers ended up in this ditch. Now, was it a risk that a lot of franchises might have taken? Truth is, yeah. Did it completely blow up in the Clippers' face? Absolutely. And not only did they give up the foundation to OKC's championship team, but now they're getting hit with five more picks, and they got squat to show for it.
2: You know, it's funny. I just thought about that because that was at the tail end, so to speak, of quote unquote player empowerment era, right? Like we aren't in that anymore. But I wonder if a player who fits that particular profile, finals MVP, perhaps the best two-way player in the game, injury risk, if he is a possible free agent, in today's era, would that player still hold that type of leverage over the entire league? Remember, that summer, it wasn't just the Clippers going for him. The Lakers really wanted him. Toronto wanted to keep him. There were a multitude of teams, despite everything we knew about Kawhi Leonard from a health standpoint, what we found out about from him and Uncle Dennis later, that really, really wanted him. And I wonder if we fast forward that timeline, it's not the summer of 2019, more it's the summer of 2027, the summer of 28, whatever it is, if that could be recreated, if a player could have the whole league on hold the way that Kawhi Leonard had the league on hold, let alone some of the extra stuff, but just from the climate of where the league is now compared to where the climate of where the league was then, if that could be recreated.
1: Giannis had the league on hold. Did he not? And Giannis is a significant injury risk. I mean, you look at his games played in recent years.
2: But not a free agent.
1: Okay, but
2: you know what I mean?
1: What's the difference between a free agent and a guy who is that caliber of player and asked to be traded? You know, they're still dictating a lot of things. And so, I just think what we saw play out with Giannis tells you that when there's that type of talent, you know, they're always going to have a lot of leverage.
0: He's still dictating it. According to the reporting, like, I don't know who to give proper credit to this, but he told the Clippers, I want to be sent to Toronto or San Antonio.
1: Which San Antonio is hilarious. Boy, oh boy.
0: He's going to get there and then he's going to get extended. He's still dictating it.
1: Yeah. I'm not sure the interest was mutual.
2: Was the Spurs the interest? Did they have that level of interest?
0: He got traded to the Raptors. So that's all, yes. All you need to know.
1: Yeah, I would just say I'm not sure that was something that both sides were motivated to make happen.
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